0: Greetings, listeners. It's your girl, Allison Williams. Love Notes with Allison Williams in the Chill Zone. 90.3 FM, the voice of Harlem. We are WHCR, Harlem Community Radio, and we're so excited. We want you to draw near and lend your ear. We're going to be talking about an incredible stage play that is being put on by the NEC, that is the Negro Ensemble Company. It is called House of the Negro Insane. And I have the director, the writer, people behind the scenes on production, the executive producer. At least I hope I have all of these wonderful gentlemen with me. If not, they will join us as the time goes on. Gentlemen, how are you?
1: Hello, Allison. It's Douglas Wade.

0: We are the Negro Ensemble Company, Inc., Incorporated. That Inc. is very important. Thank you.
1: And you know what? I had it right there to say Incorporated and just left it out. Hey, everybody.
0: Yeah,
1: so you know, if you don't know, it is the Negro Ensemble Company, Incorporated, that is putting on this wonderful stage play. Doug, what can you tell me about this stage play?
0: Well, we will have the director momentarily. We have the production stage manager, and we have the writer, and Terrence Anthony himself. I'm going to let Terrence give you the rundown on this particular production. It is a wonderful production, and is doing quite well at 59 East 59 Theaters here in Manhattan. Terrence, over to you, brother.
2: Thank you. Thank you. The play is set in 1935 in the Central State Hospital, which is one of only seven psychiatric institutions built around the turn of that century to house quote-unquote insane and idiotic Negroes, as they used to say. We follow a man named Atias, who has been imprisoned in this hospital for a decade and has carved out a meager existence within by building coffins for the hospital because there's a very high rate of patients there that do not survive the treatments and the conditions that they have to live in. And his life changes when a new patient arrives named Effie, who is set on trying to escape, and her fire, her drive sort of reignites in him the idea of what it may mean to be free once again.
1: Wow. You know, the first thing I want to say, Terrence, when I first saw the title, I was intrigued because I couldn't imagine what it would have been. And upon seeing the show in previews, listeners, as I said, I did go and check it out last Friday, and this Friday they will be opening, premiering. I was very pleasantly surprised at the way you all have found to bring these characters to life and to portray their, very unfortunate surroundings. At the time it was set, and to be a Negro, a black person at that time, and to be to have this label, or even if it were, I'm sure there were people that got caught up in that situation that weren't necessarily deemed, you know, to have a mental issue, a mental health issue, to the extent where they would have been locked up. You know, I can imagine that a lot of that was going on. But you all did an incredible job of portraying the space. And the characters and where they live and how they come in and out. The audience will be intrigued as well to see how it all comes together in the space at the 59 East 59 Theaters. Reggie, on production, what would you like to add?
3: Well, I think it's a very well-written script. And just on the production side, you know, all the elements that's involved with the sound and the life, it really brings the story alive. We have a very powerful cast that have assembled together with the direction of Daniel Carlton. And just, you know, sitting there, I'm calling the show, I'm calling all the cues, and I enjoy watching the show every single day. And it's every single day, you know, I learn something else new. So I think that this play is very, very important. Theater is what we call edutainment. It's educational and it's entertaining. And this play fulfills both of those.
1: I love the term edutainment. I use it quite often. You know, it's important that we have a great time and are entertained. But while we are laughing and rejoicing and celebrating and have our mouths open, we need to have jewels of wisdom shoved down our throat. So yeah. I love the entertainment and education hand in hand is really something that's important, and it's especially important to our audience and beyond, not only, you know, an African American audience, but for everyone to see this and, you know, get this and consume this information and embrace what the story is about. I want to go back to Terrence once again. I want to know what brought this to your mind, writing this piece.
2: Yeah, I mean, it was a very long time ago now. but the spark of it really was when I read the book, The Immortal Life of Henrietta Lacks, which is a story of the black woman whose cells were harvested for cancer research without her consent. There's a single chapter in that book that talks about Henrietta's daughter, who was committed to Crownsville Hospital for the Negro Insane as a young girl. I believe she had epilepsy, and she ended up dying in that hospital. And one chapter of the book sort of explores what happened to her. And I'd never heard of, you know, a hospital for the Negro Insane, so started doing research on it and, you know, uncovered this whole history of these institutions that were started to be built, you know, after slavery was abolished, and suddenly the, you know, powers that be decided that black folks were losing their minds somehow. And a lot of these institutions, like you mentioned earlier, were not locking up folks because they were quote unquote crazy, but because the powers that be realized that they, you know, didn't fit in society the way they were supposed to. We're going through some of the old records from these places. You know, I read people getting locked up, excuse me, because they didn't want to work, and because they tended to wander too much. You know, children were locked up alongside folks who were, you know, violent, and, you know, adults. They would often empty jails and just, you know, have them go and become patients inside these hospitals. So to me, it was really reading it, really, these hospitals were sort of the breeding grounds for the sort of prison industrial complex that we have today, where black folks are disproportionately represented as prisoners in jails and prisons right now. This was, you can look back and really find the roots of where we're at today in these hospitals.
1: You know, two things come to mind, and one is on a personal level, but I'll speak into what I thought as I watched the play, and you're giving me confirmation that many times it wasn't that a person had an actual, or they were misdiagnosed, and they may not have had, you know, an actual mental health issue. But how about at that point in time, in 1939, did you say? You know,
2: 35,
1: the powers that be. Why were black people being locked up? How about because they were black? Mm-hmm. You know what I'm saying? Mm-hmm. It was another way to make us disappear. That's what I kept thinking as I watched the show. You know, they just, this is another place you can get rid of us, because that was the mindset. On a personal level, my mother was a nurse for a very, very long time, and she worked in the mental hospitals in the latter part of her life, in private institutions as well as state institutions. I remember one time going to pick her up. It's not Randall's Island. I forget what it's called over there by the Tri-Borough Bridge, but it is the state insane asylum. And I had to park the car and go into the lobby and, you know, make sure that she was coming down. She knew. I never went to pick my mother up again with what I saw. It was really like something out of a movie. I can't explain it. I can't explain it. So when I saw what the subject matter was for this particular piece, it brought all of that back to me. And that's something that she dealt with day in and day out as her job.
2: Mm-hmm. Yeah.
1: Amazing.
2: And imagine what the conditions were before.
1: That's what I'm saying.
2: The regulations they have today. Yeah.
1: My gosh. It was just, I thought I was ready. But nope. But I think I heard a chime that usually signifies that we've got another guest, and I'm hoping that it's Daniel.
2: Yes. Greetings.
1: Daniel.
2: Hey,
1: joined
2: how
1: us,
2: are you?
1: And he was the director of House of the Negro Insane. It was so good to meet you. So good to meet you again. As you said, we had met on various at various points in time as a result of Mr. George Faison. And so
4: absolutely.
1: We had that connection and did a little happy dance. And, you know, so we're glad to have you here. And we'd like you to tell us a little about you're the director. Tell us what it is that you did to bring these characters and this portrait to life.
4: Once again, it's great to be here, and I'm glad Terrence is here, and Doug is here, and you're here, and Alistair. Oh, God. So, by the way, I love the way black people say director. I just wanted to throw that out there. So to bring it to life, you know, it's an interesting thing. It's like when you are staging a, for all intents and purposes, a horror show, and I was thinking about what you were saying. I was listening in about your mom at Ward's Island is what they called it. And they now have repurposed it and called it Randall's Island with all these recreational fields and all these stuff there now. But Ward's Island is a great example of how...
1: Yes, Ward's Island. Exactly.
4: Yes. And generally it was poor people or mm-hmm. it was people who were mixed with what they called the criminally insane. And then there
1: exactly.
4: was the people that they couldn't fit into Bellevue, which was the city hospital. And when they thought that people needed a higher level of care, but it wasn't really care, it was punitive, like how you could sort of punish and get away with like hiding some of the things that they were also doing to people, you know,
1: yeah.
4: which Bellevue is in still in Manhattan. But once you cross that bridge, like Lord knows what was going on. And so as I was thinking about the play and reading it several times, I just kept thinking about some questions like what happens to like stories that don't get told, you know, like what happens to them, like in the DNA of people and in the, you know, like the children's children, you know, like how we in America have anything that for many years that you wanted to kind of get away with, the easiest targets were black people, poor people, indigenous people. And the experimentation of all this is like, well, how do you present this on stage? And I thought that Terrence putting this in a place, a coffin building workshop, I went, wow, like this really is a reminder that, you know, people are not meant to leave this place. And that
1: at
4: this
1: all.
4: Is a place at
1: yeah.
4: all. And that
1: mm-hmm.
4: and that the beauty of it is that these are people, and like you're watching these human beings in this space, and there is the spark of life in all of these people. So my thinking was always like, how do we, you know, not only present on a visual level, but how do we also in these bodies, you know, like incorporate these life sparks, you know? And I always refer back to Audre Lorde, you know, like this litany for survival, you know? And, you know, as it ends, it's like we were never meant to survive, you know? So, but she also says, so it's better to speak, remembering we were never meant to survive. And so this is really, all of my thinking around it was like, these people are speaking, and these people were not meant to survive. Let's see how they do. And so that was the main kind of thinking in my, in the way to present.
1: I think you've done a wonderful job of bringing these sparks of life and turning them to fire. I won't say anything more about fire, but ooh-wee. Yes, indeed. I really enjoyed it, and I really I implore everyone to please support this this piece. We're going to take a quick short pause. We're going to play some really good music. We're going to even play some music that that might represent the time. You know, there was some pretty good music going on even if other atrocities were happening. We're going to put it on in there, and we're going to come right back. Okay, fellas?
4: Love you. Thank you.
5: Okay.
1: We'll be right back, guys. 5, 4, 3, 2, 1. I am back with some very, very interesting guests. There is a show, a stage play, House of the Negro Insane, that is being produced and put together, presented at the 59 Street Theater by the Negro Ensemble Company Incorporated. And the writer and director and executive producer, along with production and stage manager, are on with us. And I'm so excited to let you all know, listeners, that this show is going to run from its premiere, which is tomorrow, August 21st, on September 6th. So from August 21st to September 6th, you have to get tickets. Is there a website?
0: Yes, 59e59.org is the website. You can also go to the necinc.org, and that will have a link there for the ticket website as well.
1: I'm going to ask you to repeat both of those.
0: Sure. There's necinc.org and there's 59e59.org.
1: Which, by the way, 59E59, it's my first time attending an event there. It's an absolute beautiful space.
0: Yes, it is.
1: And, and served you all so, so very well.
0: Yeah.
1: I'm kind of at a place where I might have to wrap it up a little bit. But before we do, we want to talk about the stars of the show. Benjamin C. Rowe, Rob Pentley, Walia. And an incredible young sister. When I say young, I really mean young. She's a kid, and she's fabulous, and she's got a bright, bright future ahead of her. Miss Sydney Hatcher, all bring this show to life, The House of the Negro Insane, by Terrence Anthony, directed by Danielle Carlson, executive produced by Doug Wade. Our stage manager and production is Reggie Wilson. And a special shout out to Marlon Campbell, who is on props and probably 50,000 other things. I had a chance to meet this brother last week. He's I don't know if he's a wizard or a sorcerer or whatever, but he's got a lot of magic powers. And so shout out to him.
0: I would also like to really mention our host, Val Day, who is the artistic director for 59 East 59th, and Brian
1: Smith,
0: who is the executive. They have a really great staff here. Always accommodating. I mean, it's just one of the best off-Broadway theaters to work in and to work with. We look forward to many more projects with them.
1: Absolutely. You know, I'm only going by the names that I could remember in this small laboratory.
0: Understood.
1: I call a brain. But I've met people, or saw people that I knew, you know, that are on the technical end, that are working on the show, that are on, you know, stage props. I just saw people that I've seen before that I know that are ensconced in this particular theater, this community that we call theater.
0: And then there's
1: so
0: the NEC.
1: Everybody working and doing their thing.
0: Right. And we also don't want to forget our board, you know, the NEC Inc. board, who is always supportive of all the events. And they're a big part of what we do. And, you know, it's worth mentioning that they're a part of this production as well.
1: Absolutely. Douglas Wade.
0: Yes, ma'am.
1: I want to give you a special thanks for making this happen, for putting me together. I guess it was June when I was back in New York, I happened to visit you all as you all working with No Ordinary Day, which is where I encountered Wadia in another role. And you said, oh, we're doing another thing, in August. I said, well, I'll be back in August. I'm coming. And I'm so glad that I did. And as a result, a light bulb went off and said, hey, Allison, you've got love notes. You're in the chill zone on WHCR.
0: Yeah.
1: Why don't you invite those gentlemen to come? And so we can tell the Harlem community and beyond the Tri-City area, wherever folks can come and be a part of and support the Negro Ensemble Company, Inc., but particularly House of the Negro Insane. It is running from August 21st to September 6th at 59 East 59th Street.
0: Before you have to wrap up, I do want to just round out our cast.
1: Please.
0: I mean, we have Reggie on, who is the production stage manager, who runs a tight ship. He was also the director of No Ordinary Day that you came to see at the Gene Frankel Theater. We also have Ryan Setz as the assistant stage manager. We have Kathy Robeson, as the costume designer. You have wardrobe, which is Pat Smith, I think is her last name. And we also have lighting designer Antoinette Times.
1: Yeah, it was so good to see Antoinette. And she was like, you remember me, right? I said, absolutely.
0: Yeah,
1: that's what
0: exactly.
1: I was saying. You know, when I came, it was such a family reunion, you know, see you all working together, and it's great. And you continue to do great things. And I know you're going to continue to do great things. And I want to know all about it. I want to be do as much as I can to get the word out there and to shine a light on what you're doing. Right. So it's my pleasure, my honor to have you. I want my listeners to please get out and go to the website and get your tickets for House of the Negro Insane at 59 East 59 from August 21st to September 6th. Written by Terrence Anthony, directed by Daniel Carlson. Gentlemen, thank you so much.
0: Two more people before you run. There's Linwood Booker.
1: Oh, please, come on. Give me the people now. Give me the people.
0: Linwood Booker on Sound Projections, along with Daniel Smith, who is also on Sound and Projections. And we have Andy Moretta Castillo, who is also assisting as a sound operator, as a lighting operator, and also assisted with the design of it as well. We have many more people in the background. There's Kenya Green, and you already mentioned Marlon. Kenya Wilson, rather, and you already mentioned Marlon, so, yeah. It's hard to bring everybody into one conversation. I do apologize.
1: I know. Yeah. And we applaud all of you. We applaud all of you for the great work that you're doing. Thank you for coming and saying their names, speaking them. Please.
0: Chris Cumberbatch.
1: Chris Cumberbatch.
0: Yes, on the set. Can't forget that, brother.
1: The set is incredible. When the audience sees the set, it really is amazing. It takes you back, and then you realize just how well put together, and you didn't miss a beat. Everything was thought of. Yeah, I really enjoyed the set. Was a cast member in itself. Absolutely.
0: Yep. Tony Davison is the master carpenter. Gabrielle Nicole Dukes and Sahara Dukes were our scenic artists. We just had so many people that really sold into this production. And Terrence just wrote an incredible story that really inspired all of us to put as much as we're putting into it. And, you know, we're looking forward to the future shows and future relationship with Terrence as well.
1: Well, wonderful, wonderful, wonderful. Yes. Much continued success to you all. I know it's going to have a great run, and we want to see it. Now, let me just ask. This show was also presented at the International Black Theater Festival in 2024, was it not?
0: Parents, that's on you.
5: Yes, I'm not exactly sure what the year was, but
1: it was 2024, but we just finished this year, 26, so it's every 2 years. I just wanted to mention, I wanted to say it earlier, that, you know, it had a lot of buzz, and it was one of the forerunners and the fan favorites in the festival, so you've taken it to yet another level, and I can't wait to see it do even more, and I hope everyone will go out and support House of the Negro Insane. Thank you, gentlemen, for joining me on Love Notes with Allison Williams.
5: Thank you.
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It's crazy, you know, you made me like a different kind of dude, you know? You made me like jealous over things. I ain't really a jealous guy, but you know.

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1: 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We are the voice of Harlem, and I'm really excited to be celebrating Women's History Month and having so many phenomenal women graced by airwaves, and today is no different. I have actress, voiceover actress. She has so many talents. Comedian, show host, and she's my friend. 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
2: Hey, Allison! Hey there, darling. How are you?
1: I'm fine. I started to try to list all your accolades and got tongue-tied. There's so many.
2: Listen, I've been kicking around a long time, Allison.
1: Listen, we've all been doing it, have we not?
2: That's right. Reinventing yourself. Keep it going. Keep it going.
1: Keep it going. Keep it going. I want to start out by thanking you for coming on and helping us to celebrate Women's History Month. And you are a history-making woman in your own right. And we're glad to have you. I wanted to congratulate you. You just had a sold-out comedy show. Was it in Vegas?
2: It was at, well, I was in Vegas a little while ago, but this past weekend I was with Terry Shepherd in Atlantic City at the Bergada.
1: Oh, Atlantic City.
2: At the Music
1: Atlantic
2: Box
1: City.
2: Theater. Yeah, and also joining us was Special K, Carl Douglas. Special K joined us as well, and we had such a great time. And it was sold out, and that was a lot of fun. A lot of fun. My first time being in a big theater like that doing stand-up comedy, so it was a groundbreaking moment for me.
1: Well, let me ask you something, Rolanda. Between the comedy and the acting and the voiceover acting and the teaching, I know you're an educator as well. How do you find the time, to juggle it all?
2: Well, I kind of liken it to like those plates in the air. You know, remember those when you go to the circus and that clown would be spinning the plates on the stick.
1: Spinning them on a stick, right.
2: Yeah, just spin them and you just have got to keep the momentum going. It's a process. But it's like just keeping the momentum going. The same way women take care of 5 children, I take care of 5 careers.
1: There you go. There you go. Would you say that you have a preference or you have your favorite? You know, people ask me all the time, do you like performing in auditoriums and theaters, or do you like performing in intimate nightclubs? You know, and I'm wondering, what's that like for you?
2: Well, you know, there's nothing that beats a live audience. That's just so intoxicating, and that's what I love so much about stand-up comedy. And doggone it, Sherry had me bite. I've been bitten by the bug. Now I like big theaters.
1: So,
2: usually I've been in the clubs. Now I'm liking the theaters. And, you know, when I did my off-Broadway show, I enjoyed the theater. I really come from theater. My talk show was like live theater. So I really enjoyed that element of it. But, you know, I also come from television and film where it's hurry up and wait, hurry up and wait. But you get a whole nother set of muscles to use in those situations. But I think live kind of beats it. Live beats it all, I think.
1: Live is at the top of the list.
2: Yeah. Even when I was doing news, I like live stuff. There's something really special about it.
1: I agree with you. I agree with you 100%. 100%. And so, listen, this is what we're going to do. We're going to go, I'm going to play some music, and we're going to come right back, and we're going to talk about what's going on right now and what's getting ready to come up. How about that?
2: That sounds great, Allison. I'm so happy to be here.
1: I'm so happy to have you, my darling. We'll be right back.

0: listeners, it's your girl, Allison Williams. So glad to have you with me. Love Notes with Allison Williams in the Chill Zone on WHCR 90.3 FM, the voice of Harlem. And I am so excited. Excited. And I'm always excited when I come to visit with you all. But, you know, today is very, very special. I am quite honored to have the iconic voice of our lifetime here with me in the Chill Zone. I don't want to keep going on and on, and I want you to draw near and lend me your ear and let us welcome Ms. Dionne Warwick.
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1: The view of you makes me blue. And gray like the skies above me.
0: I am Marco Noble, the architect.
1: The pain in me has helped me see the things that have deceived me.
0: Starting you off with some vibes.
1: You pretend to be a friend to me.
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1: Feeling

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And I love this version by Rodney Benford of Troop. And I know DJ King James NYC loves it too. Brandy.

Independent Music Royalty. Eric Robinson, Avery Sunshine. Sweeter Than You. Brand new music that's even sweeter. Y'all have heard by now, Busta Rhymes entrusted with 300 tracks from J. Dilla before he passed away. He's compiled a second album, and this is the first single. Busta Rhymes, J. Dilla, with D'Angelo.

0: We're already a quarter of the way through. And we gotta keep it eclectic.
1: Thank you for that.
0: New music from the dancehall queen, Patra. No threat. The original rhythm is over.

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Want the tea on me.

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I am the architect, Marco Nobles, flying solo tonight, trying to keep things moving. We're about to pick things up.

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sewage complex in which runs the dregs, the filth, and the race of men, his hatreds, his prejudices, his passions, and his violence. 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
2: There is many sound that's going around and going on and going like a clown, but I'm telling you, clean up your work and come to the livestock car. 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
2: All right, this is DJ Benzo Kane on 90.3 FM, WHCR. We're here with none other than BC Ryder, all the way from Long Beach, California. Say what's up, BC.
3: You never know that when it comes to championship, it's we that have the management that
2: really a pleasure to have you on the show here. You know, we've been playing your music for quite some time here on the station. I'm also from LA. I would say in terms of foundations, I would say there's a lot of similarities there.
3: Clean and, up your work and come to the last stop.
2: You had
3: to
2: stop from morning and now it's evening. Everything's
1: changed. Well, I've been producing now, I could say, comfortably for about 20 years. I used to MC when I was younger. I used to rap under Rilo MC.
3: You ever mentioned about you wanted the champion sound?
1: Leave it to the people, them, because you know that when then the people them come away, with them a ball for.
2: What's some of the artists that inspired you?
1: Well, when I first got into it, I was honestly like, I got into like the early Jungle compilations. One of the ones was Jungle Hits Volume 1. Another one was, what was it called? Like, it was some type of, it wasn't Deep in the Jungle. It was some album. I can't even remember right now, but I just remember the one that stood out the most was Jungle Hits Volume 1. It had Original Nutta on there. It had, like, Admiral Bailey. It had all type, like, stuff that, you know, it resonated with me because it was sounds that I was familiar with, like a lot of reggae, a lot of soul and stuff like that. So I was already just infatuated with it. But, yeah, a lot of, like, Shy FX, like, the stuff that M-Beat was doing, I could say, like, Prisoner, oh, man, a 10,000 Babylon album, like, that one stuck out a lot to me. I could say, Potential Bad Boy, the Ford album, like, that was another one that stood out to me, like, a lot, too. Like, that kind of, that type of writing was like more of my cup of tea. So yeah, those are like my early foundations, but obviously there was way more people like Fotech and Source Direct. Like, you know what I'm saying? Like a lot of the early like metalhead stuff with J Magic and everything. Like, you know, like I was into that too, but yeah, those are like the early foundations.
2: I see. And how did you make that transition to actual production?
1: Well, at first I was always into music, but I used to be an MC first, and I used to go by Nice Guy Reggie, and when I was like at drum and bass parties and stuff like that, and then when I would, you know, do like a lot of my hip hop stuff, I'll go by Rilo One. And so eventually, like, I was like producing and I was DJing at the time as well, but you know, my heart was like slowly like fading away from like the MC part of it, and I was just getting more and more into production. And you know, through one situation, I made my final decision and I was just like, yo, this is what I'm gonna do. And I just went full throttle with it, and yeah, I've been doing that ever since.
2: That's dope. I mean, after you decided to get into production, what setup did you actually use, and what setup do you currently what's your preference?
1: Well, when I first started, I was using FL. I think I was using Fruity Loops 4 or something like that. That was the first program that I started using. Actually, the very first program that I started using was Acid Pro. Like, I used Acid Pro. That was the one that I started understanding, like, sequencing and stuff like that. And then when I got into it a little bit more, I got FL Studios, which, you know, that kind of, like, helped me really just understand the concept of, like, writing. And I, you know, did my own techniques on how I did my production. I didn't really have anybody to, like, show me, like, what to do. I kind of just, like, played everything by ear and, you know, just threw the plate of spaghetti against the wall, you know what I'm saying? And was making bangers.
2: And you have quite a few. Let's talk about what you're doing now. You are actually on tour right now. You have a album that you're promoting. Can we discuss that?
1: Yeah, I'm on tour right now. This is actually the fourth stop. Like, I was playing.

0: I'm doing too. So yeah, I'm out here like holding it down. I had a show in Brooklyn. I had a show in Brooklyn last night and it was pretty dope. Like I have my boy Hector there. Kruger was there.
1: Big shout out to Hector Mamawana.
0: They all here. Yeah. He in the building right now. Yep, Kruger was there, Poison Frog. I got to meet a dope DJ by the name of Jackal. She tore it up, like opening and stuff like that. And, you know, this is my first time actually out here, like in New York, like in the city. Like I played in upstate a couple years ago in Troy, and that was cool. That was at a little festival, but I've been trying to get down here, man, and throw down and represent, you know, and hold it down in the NYC for y'all.
1: Well, we definitely appreciate that. I mean, you're actually holding it down at NYC as well as the West Coast. Because I will say, you know, with we had the longest drum and bass radio event, which was Concrete Jungle, actually in New York. That actually is no longer around, but we do have Concrete Jungle that is around in L.A. So we're very fortunate to have that. And one of the people who are carrying Concrete Jungle, the person who's carrying that, is actually B.C. right now. So I just definitely want to give you... No, props for that, and definitely keeping the drum and bass scene relevant in the West Coast, specifically in LA. And I just want to discuss that. How did you look to acquire and look to grow with Concrete, and what's in store for Concrete in the future?
0: Well, I had a show out in Denver, and there was Concrete Jungle Mile High out there. And shout out to Cassine, shout out to Mac, shout out to Hector, shout out to all the ones that was holding it down before me. But I got asked the opportunity to be the new ambassador out in LA. They were just like, yo, like, you know, we want to bring it back, but we don't know who to ask. And I'm driving around with them. And my homeboy Ivan John was in the car with us and stuff.
1: Big shout out to Ivan John. Yes.
0: And he was like, they just asked me, he's like, yo, you wanna run the chapter? And I'm like, yeah, no doubt. So I went through a bunch of different, you know, little things. They wanted to make sure that I was gonna do it accordingly. I had to talk to Mac about it. He was a little bit hesitant, but he was just like, yo, as long as you make it dope, that's all that matters. You know, talk to the guys who was doing it before you and just get the okay, right? So, I talked to Daddy Kev. They're like, as long as it's like a good sound and a dope location, run it. So I got in touch with Bodie, who did the original artwork for Concrete Jungle, all the tribal heads. You know, gave him the idea of what I was trying to do by getting the skyline from Long Beach and the skyline from L.A. and blending it together. Because since they already had a L.A. skyline, this is the next chapter of that. So they made the new tribal head. And we threw our first party last year around September. Or actually, this is about to be like our 2-year anniversary. So
1: wow.
0: We got our 2-year anniversary October 11th. That's going to be dope. It's like 15 hours going from 12 p.m. to 3 a.m. And we got people coming out, you know, a bunch of DJs, up-and-coming DJs, underground DJs, a lot of cats that are just really throwing down jungle and, you know, just want to represent, like, the true sound. So that's pretty much what's going on with that. And what the plans pretty much for next year is, you know, keep pushing the sound, making sure that we're constantly supporting jungle music, because that was, like, the one thing that I wanted to make sure that I was going to bring to the table, because, you know, we got a lot of drum and bass parties like throughout the city that people are always like, you know, like playing a lot of the similar styles, but you never really have like a jungle like monthly or a weekly or something like that. And there's people that will want to hear that more than they want to hear like, you know, neural or, you know, text, you know, jump up or whatever like that, you know, no disrespect to that, but that's just, you know, I've talked to these people and that's what they tell me. So, you know what I mean? So that's what I'm doing, is just making sure I'm keeping jungle alive out in Los Angeles. And, you know, it actually helps out the label, because I have a platform to where I get to play a lot of my new dubs and I get to put on new artists and like play their new music and stuff like that. Like, we have a young cat who goes by Drowncast, who's been killing it in the last couple months. Like, I met him at a Tim Reaper party that this label threw, and it was like Tim Reaper and Coco Bryce, and he was at one of our shows, and he was just like, yo, like,

0: I produce, and I'm like, all right, you know, how many times you hear that, right? So, but when I heard his tracks, I'm like, oh, yo, he knows what he's doing. So, yeah, I was like, hey, man, you wanna rock with us? Like, you know, I asked him to come out and play a show. He killed it on vinyl. And I'm like, oh, yeah, you already hitting all the checks, all the boxes, you know? So, yeah, so we got him. We got another cat named DJ Tom, who's actually affiliated with Poison Frog out here, who's, like, best friends with him, who just started producing and is the resident DJ at our shows. We also have Long Beach OG, who goes by Set One, who I was a fan of before I became his friend, you know? So, yeah, we got a bunch of stuff in store. Shout out to the whole crew. Shout out to the Yeska Beats crew. Shout out to Ivan John. Shout out to Set One. Shout out to Chemistry. My boy Quek, my boy Poison, Tom, like, you know what I'm saying, MF Mama, like, Catnap. There's a lot of us, bro. Out of the Yeska Beats crew, honestly, like I say, there's, like, 20 heads, like, you know what I mean? And we rock it from coast to coast with two extra members from London, so.
1: Great. I love hearing that with all the projects you're doing here, super active. Definitely don't want to keep you too long. I know you got a lot going on there as far as, you know, you traveling, look at other things to attend to here, but I definitely appreciate you coming out here and you know, looking to promote your album. Can we talk about where you can look to find it?
0: Well, you can find it on all platforms, but right now I'm pushing it on yeskabeats.com. This is the personal website for the label. That's yeskabeatz.com. That's, you can find exclusive stuff there. We got gear there. I have a hidden Easter egg on the website. If anybody can find it, they'll get a free download of the album. But that's all I can tell you. Like, it's on there. But yeah, go on there. You can find it. You can also check us out on Spotify. You can check us out on Bandcamp. And you can also check us out on YouTube.
1: Great. Well, we really appreciate it. Definitely appreciate you coming out, representing from Long Beach, California. And, you know, definitely appreciate you looking to carry the torch there in California as well. And we'll continue to do that here. We'll continue to promote your music, continue to play your music. You have great music here. Looking forward to hearing more of your promotions. Want to send over some dubs, definitely down to look to play those. All right. So, yes, this is DJ Benza Kane on 90.3 FM WHCR. 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
2: 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I'm your host, Lady Solara, and this is The Alliance Groove, executively produced by the Lady DJ Alliance, where women control the decks and the world moves to the beat. Our guest this hour is DJ Bridge. Brooklyn-based DJ Bridge has emerged as a growing presence in New York's underground house scene. Her sets weave together classic and gospel house, disco, and ballroom influences, shaping vocally driven sessions rooted in energy and connection on the dance floor. 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
1: 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The Alliance Groove is more than a radio show. It's a worldwide movement celebrating women on the decks. I'm your host, Lady Solara, and this is the Alliance Groove, executively produced by the Lady DJ Alliance, where women control the decks and the world moves to the beat.

You know, there have been many attempts to do what it is that we're doing. Right here, right now, today. All of us here together, strictly, for the

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Most people don't even understand. That's why we're all here together, to let everybody know that house music lives.

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1: Transforming your life is a very powerful and exciting thing to undertake. Think about this word transform. Break it down into two words, if you will. The second word is form. It means the physical world that you live in and all the boundaries that we experience in our life. That's our form. It's our body. And then trans, which is a prefix that is put in front of our form. And the prefix trans means to go beyond, to soar above, to go past. So transforming really means going beyond your form. That is, going beyond the limits of your body, if you will. I am presenting 101 specific ideas that you can use each and every day to transform or go beyond your form, your life. And transforming your life is not something that is a very involved and difficult process. It can be done in any given moment in your life. And as you listen, there are many ways that you can use it. You might want to just listen to one thought each day and let it sink in and meditate on it over and over again in the morning. Or you might want to listen to 10 of them and let them just sort of roll around inside of your head. And then go back and replay them and replay them. You'll use it over and over and over again in your life. It is really designed to help you to understand how powerful your thoughts are. You can change your life in a matter of moments by doing one simple thing. Change the thoughts you think and the words you speak. Your internal dialogue has an enormous effect on every aspect of your life. And you can alter it in a positive way, beginning right now. I call this 101 ways to transform your life. Transform, going beyond your form. Listen to each thought, let it sink in, and begin putting it into practice, beginning now. Number one, know in your heart that there is an invisible intelligence in everything. And you have the power to make contact with this divine intelligence and create a life of bliss. There is something divine that rolls through all things. You can't get a hold of it. A little seedling has tree-ness in it when it is put into the ground. You can't see tree-ness, you can't see the tree, yet you know it is in there. And same with you. You have greatness. You have an energy that is so powerful, and it flows through you and in everything that you come into contact with. Know it, begin to trust it, and you'll find yourself experiencing transformation in your life. Number two, this is your sacred quest. The doorway to higher levels of awareness in your life opens inward. And most of us spend our lives facing the wrong way, looking outside of ourselves for the solutions to our problems. Where inward, in that silent, quiet, empty space within, is where the universal intelligence lies. It is where your essence as a human being is. Begin to look inward rather than outward each day. Number three. Become aware that there are no accidents in our intelligent universe. Realize that everything that shows up in your life has something to teach you. Appreciate everyone and everything in your life. You need to begin looking inward at who you are and why you are here, instead of outward at the physical world or anything in it. Make this a day of appreciation, a day of being in awe and bewilderment of everything that you come into contact with. Appreciate your liver. Appreciate your eyes, appreciate your legs, appreciate your mind, and everything that you come into contact with. Instead of judging it, just appreciate it. Number four, draw your inner energy from the beauty that surrounds you. When you do so, this energy reception will become a source of strength and sustenance in your life. As you begin practicing beauty appreciation, and seeing it in all things that you encounter, including all people, as you begin to see the fullness of God in everyone rather than something to judge, you'll find a new kind of bliss in your everyday life. Number 5, be peaceful, experience silence, meditate, and really listen to God. The result will be that you will find the solution to each and every one of your problems, whether it be related to relationships or finances, health or self-image, all within yourself. The peace and the quiet and the solitude all come from an understanding that God's one and only voice is silence, as Herman Melville reminded us. And if you can just be, even for one moment today, just peaceful and just go within, you're going to find a bliss that you perhaps didn't ever know before. Number 6. Forgive yourself for your transgressions. See that mistakes are lessons for you to transcend. Release yourself from the tyranny of self-recrimination. Make the decision to be free. Everything that's ever happened to you in your life has happened for a reason. And when you are filled with an absence of self-forgiveness and you're full of recriminations about what you did or shouldn't have done, or what you should have done, all of these kinds of things are really a message that you're sending to the universe saying, God's plan doesn't work and mine does. That's really an insidious thing to say. Everything that you've done or experienced is over, and you had something to learn from it. So forgive yourself and move on with your life. Number 7. Write down this ancient truth and reread it on a daily basis. When you seek happiness for yourself, it will always elude you. When you seek happiness for others, you will find it yourself. Number 8. Attempt to remove all enemies from your thoughts. The same intelligence that flows through you flows through all human beings. When you know that you are connected to all, you cannot fathom striking out at others, let alone feeling hatred for them. Or another way of saying this is, on a round planet, there's no choosing up sides. We all are here for a reason. We all

God about what is possible for you. Examine all of the doubts that you have about miracles and miracle workers, and replace the doubt with openness. Be open and release everything that you hate. Number 10. Keep in mind that grievances bring turmoil, while communication brings peace. If you are angry at someone in your life, work at communicating with that person about your aggrieved feelings, no matter how difficult it may be. One of the things that really destroys relationships is the unwillingness to talk or be open about the things that are difficult for us to talk about. So even if it's something that you feel inside you can't do, just push aside that impossibility and say to yourself, I'm going to talk to my spouse or my lover or my daughter or my mother about these things. And the talking is a way of releasing the energy that is built up that creates all of the turmoil that we live with that destroys relationships. Number 11. Lighten your material load starting today. As you do so, less energy is spent hoarding and ensuring and moving and polishing and so on. The less attracted you are to your possessions, and the more you are able to share them with others unconditionally, the more peaceful your life will be. See how many things you can give away that you no longer use, and don't ask anything for it in return. And don't tell anybody else that you did it. Just give, not to get, but just for the beautiful, soulful notion of unburdening your soul with all of that material stuff that you no longer need. Number 12. Work at being content with who you are rather than pleasing others by being unauthentic. Say to yourself, I am what I am, and it is okay as long as I am not hurting anyone else in the process. You have a right to be who you are. And the only morality that you have to be concerned with is whether somebody else is being hurt with you being who you are. You don't have to apologize for anything or anyone. You don't have to apologize to anyone for anything that you are. It's a wonderful affirmation. I am what I am, from La Cage aux Folles. I am what I am. Say it over and over again today. Number 13. Remember that what you think about expands. Since you have the power to make your inner world work for you or against you, use it to create the images of bliss that you want to occur in your material world. Eventually, that inner bliss will be the blueprint that you consult as the architect of your everyday life. Your thoughts create your reality. Once you know this, you'll start being very careful about what you think about. Number 14. Let go of the concept that more is better. This idea keeps us exclusively in the physical domain. You can replace the more is better belief with an inner serenity that does not need more to be acceptable. Let me ask you this rhetorical question as you consider this transforming thought. Where is the peace in more is better? And of course you know the answer. There is no peace in more is better. And if it doesn't bring peace to your life, then it's something that you want to discard. Number 15. Try to get back to nature today in some way. Give yourself time in the woods, trekking in the mountains, walking in open meadows, or walking barefoot on the beach. When you take the time to drink in the beauty of the natural world, you will release your belief that things and accumulations are needed for you to feel complete. There's a wonderful saying I used to tell all of my clients. The wilderness is therapy. Even if you live in a city, if you can just walk barefoot along the grass in a park someplace, you'll find yourself feeling more blissful. Number 16. Today, shed your fault-finding tendencies. Know that you are the creator of your life and that a loving presence is always with you. Your ability to be self-reliant will overtake your habit of assigning blame. Another way of saying this is that your life is the product of all of the choices that you have made up until now, and no one else is to blame for anything that is going on in

your life. Circumstances don't make a man. They reveal him, as James Allen said. Number 17. Adhere to the most important guideline ever passed on to us from the spiritual world. Love thy neighbor as thyself. Make this a daily affirmation in your life, beginning today. I will love my neighbor as I love myself. Number 18. Make an attempt to think globally rather than locally. People who look different, who speak a different language, who have different beliefs, are all a part of us. We are all now here together. In the eyes of the loving presence, there are no favorites. Number 19. Relax about the future and let it go. Instead, make an active commitment to enjoy this day a little bit more. It is very difficult to accomplish anything when you're stressed out over the outcome. When you relax and get peaceful, you become inspired and efficient. And inspire comes from in spirit. When you are in spirit, you are inspired. And the future isn't something you need to be worried about. You are totally consumed with now, which is all there is, all there ever has been, and all there ever will be. Now. Number 20. Learn to allow others to work out their difficulties without feeling that you are the only one who can fix things. Your ego is pushing you to intervene, while your higher self wants you to experience peace and harmony. Choose the latter. Allow your higher self to rule. Let other people work out some of the things and don't have to be right all the time. Number 21. Put this affirmation in as many places as possible. Write it down. In my world, nothing ever goes wrong. Look at it each day and let it remind you that everything that is happening to you is in divine order and comes with a lesson. If you can live your life in the spiritual world as a spiritual being, having a human experience, you become the witness to your life. And as you witness it, you say, nothing is going wrong. These aren't problems that I have to be absorbed with. These aren't things that I have to be neurotic over. I am the witness. I am going to watch them. I'm going to learn from them and understand that they're all in order, even the ones that I don't understand and the ones that I don't like. In my world, as Nisargadatta Maharaj said, and I am that, nothing ever goes wrong. Meaning, when you live in the spiritual world, you are the observer, and you are not all of the boundaries and all of the forms and all of the things that we call problems. Number 22. Be conscious of your thoughts, of the makeup of your internal dialogue. Know that any thoughts you repeat that are contrary to your divine eternal essence are keeping you from experiencing the joyous and complete life you deserve. Number 23. Make an attempt to tame your ego by catching yourself when you persistently use the pronoun I. You can make the decision to take the focus off of yourself. The more you cut back on I, the more personal freedom you will experience. See how many times today you can start your sentences with you rather than I. Instead of making self-references, just inquire about the other person. Number 24. Remember that you are not your country, you are not your race, you are not your religion. You are an eternal spirit. Seeing yourself as a spiritual being without labels is a way to transform the world and reach a sacred place for all of humanity. Another way of saying that is that you are not what you notice, but you are the noticer of what you notice. Number 25. If you are engaging in addictive behavior of any kind, the most effective way to rid yourself of the addiction is to go directly to your higher self
and turn this problem over to God. That's right. Just turn it over, surrender, knowing that the highest force in the universe is within you. Simply say, God, I am turning this addiction over to you. I've tried everything else. Now I'm trying you. And allow the higher part of yourself and allow God in to help remove those temptations of the senses that you think you can't live without. Number 26. Practice releasing the emotions of fear and guilt and replace them with love, forgiveness, and kindness. If you're feeling guilty about your past conduct, remind yourself that you are inviting turmoil into your life. Release the guilt by forgiving yourself and vowing to avoid this kind of conduct in the future. Guilt is a waste of your mental energy. Everything that you've done is over. It all had a lesson for you. Using up your present moments feeling bad about it is only one more way to keep yourself from being fully and spiritually alive in the present. Send guilt out of your life, beginning now. It's just a thought away. Number 27. Accept this seeming contradiction, the fact that your body will die and that you are also eternal. Surrender to this fact when someone dies and stop telling yourself that his or her death shouldn't have happened the way that it did. You can surrender and you can grieve. You do not die. That which was never born never dies. You are an eternal spirit, formless. You are transforming your life with this tape. Going beyond form means that you, the real you, the observer within, is ageless and timeless. But that which it is observing or noticing is bound by the need for things to begin and end. Number 28. Make a daily effort to look upon others without condemnation. Every judgment takes you away from your goal of peace. Keep in mind that you do not define anyone with your judgments, but only define yourself as someone who needs to judge. Or as it says in the New Testament, judge not, lest you too be judged. Number 29. Give yourself the gift of a silent retreat every day, even if it is just for a few moments. Go back to that key to higher awareness of shutting down that inner dialogue and know that this is your ticket to peace. You can just simply close your eyes in any given moment and retreat to that inner divine place that Robert Frost described in his poetry. We all sit around in a ring and suppose, while the secret sits in the center and knows. There is a secret within you, and you can only access it through silence. Give yourself a moment of silence. It's the greatest tribute we can ever pay to anyone, a moment of silence. Give yourself the same opportunity of one moment of silence. Number 30. When you have the choice to be right or to be kind, always choose kind. Remember that you have that choice in all of your daily interactions. And this one key of being kind rather than right in any interaction that you have will do more for transforming your life than any course that you could ever take or any book that you could ever read or any tape that you could ever listen to. Be kind and give up your need to be right. Number 31. Avoid exaggerating or changing facts for the purpose of impressing others today. This quality may be cute in a child, but in an adult, it is a way of relying on the ego to keep illusions alive. Persisting in this practice will just keep you from knowing your higher self, which needs no exaggeration to feel important in the eyes of others. Number 32. Remember that your past must have taught you the wrong messages if these messages do not bring you peace and happiness today. Do not be afraid to let go of those beliefs if they do not promote a sense of peace for yourself. Being peaceful
is what your higher self wants. It's what transforming your life is all about. And any thought or any belief that you have that keeps you from peace in your life is one you want to discard, no matter how long you've had it or how much you've cherished it or what the tradition is in your family or in your country. If it doesn't bring you peace, then you don't need it. Number 33, judge not. If you see someone who is very different from you in physical appearance or in age or in economic status, use your mind to send them love rather than a judgmental thought. We have so many of those judgmental thoughts when we see someone who is older, when we see someone who is younger, when we see someone who has a different custom than we have, when we see someone who wears different jewelry or has body decorations or something that we don't go along with. When you see someone like that today, whoever they may be, whether it's someone who is begging on the street or whether it's someone who is wearing a certain kind of clothes or acting in a certain way as you're driving, try not judging them and just seeing the unfolding of God in them. Try sending them love rather than judgment. Number 34. Begin to change the vocabulary you use to describe yourself and your expectations. Instead of saying, maybe, if I'm lucky, or perhaps, and one never knows, use words and phrases such as, absolutely, certainly, and I know I can. When you use these kinds of words that reflect an absence of doubt, you're going to begin to conduct your life in the very same way. Watch out for those things that sort of communicate to others and to yourself that you don't really have within you the capacity to manifest what you want for yourself in your life. Number 35. If there is someone in your life whom you love, tell him or tell her how you feel, even if you're afraid to do so. By taking action against your fear of intimacy, you invite your higher self, that is your loving presence, to replace your ego's non-loving fear tactics. Just tell them, I love you. And if you feel the fear, then do it anyway. Number 36, you cannot have a better past, so abandon that idea right now. You did what you knew how to do, given the circumstances of your life. Instead of indulging in regrets, let your thoughts remain on love and let your actions stem from that love. The past is over, and you did what you knew how to do. And you no longer are that person. So don't fill yourself with blame and angst about what you might have done in the past. Learn from it and know that you are a new soul today. Learn from it and know that you are a new human being today. Number 37. Let go of all the beliefs that convince you of your inadequacies and shortcomings. Clean out that closet of worn-out loyalties to what you can and cannot do. Just open yourself up right now in this moment. Just be. Number 38. Spend a day silently reciting the word love whenever you encounter another human being. This practice has such a positive effect that you may choose to use it as a silent background mantra throughout your day. Just repeat over and over inwardly. Love, love, love. And just say it. If you say it 100 times, you're going to begin to feel the expression emanating and radiating outward from yourself. Number 39. Make an attempt to shift your career objectives from self-absorption to a calling. Use your talents and your special interests to fulfill your service with your calling. Your life work will take on a dramatic shift toward abundance. And you're going to begin to feel that you are on purpose. You have a calling. You are here for a heroic mission. Think of everything that you do in this day as a part of that calling. And you'll begin to rid yourself of some of the extraneous kinds of things and judgments that you have about your life. Number 40. Practice giving without receiving. Send anonymous contributions or gifts. Pay the toll of the car behind you. Put money into someone's parking meter. A feeling of peace and contentment will be your reward. Number 41. Be still and know.
These four words will help you get past striving and help you get to know the bliss of being here now. When you allow yourself to be still, you will understand the futility of constant striving or chasing after more. Keep those four words in mind today. Be still and know. Number 42. In the midst of a tumultuous meeting or a frantic encounter with your children, get up and excuse yourself just for a moment. Give yourself 5 minutes to get centered and then ask God this question: what is my purpose here? And how may I serve you in the midst of all of this confusion? A simple removing of yourself from the turmoil and talking with God just for a moment will give you an inspiration to get past all of the turmoil and tumultuousness. Number 43. Spend special moments in awe of the miracle that life truly is. Awe is the loving appreciation for God's work and the presence of the divine intelligence. Be in awe. Number 44. Curb your need to be right. If you truly want to work on this area of restraining your ego, then simply respond to what someone has just said without offering an argument or even a piece of advice. As you practice this technique, your ego will fade and your relationships will improve. Number 45. Notice the acts of kindness that other people do rather than their wrongdoing. We are all good, decent, and loving souls, but we occasionally get lost. When you can focus on the good in another and hold that in your mind, you're acting from your higher self. And this is called transforming your life. Number 46. Keep a journal. In it, describe what offends you about other people. If you can be objective, you will find that what offends you is really a judgment about how others ought to be behaving. These judgments are that false idea of yourself that is convincing you that the world ought to be as you are rather than as it really is.

Number 47. Give more of yourself and ask less in return. When serving others becomes a priority, you will start asking the universe on a daily basis, how may I serve? It's a wonderful mantra. How may I serve? Number 48. If your first inclination is to have a judgmental thought about the physical appearances of someone else, notice what you are doing and redirect your thought to consider the fullness of God within that person. Number 49. Entertain the thought that you remove habits from your life by coaxing them downstairs one step at a time. Try to catch individual toxic thoughts in the moment they are occurring, one moment at a time, one day at a time, and you will be able to achieve the transition from toxicity to purity in your life. Number 50. Develop the sense that anything that is destructive to one human being is destructive to all. Know that the essence or life force that flows through you flows through everyone. That awareness will give you a loving energy that will help to bring all of us together. Number 51. Get a clear picture in your mind of something that you would like to see happen in your life. A job or an opportunity or a new love or quitting an addictive behavior or whatever, and keep your inner focus on this picture and don't allow anyone else to smear it, and extend love outwardly with this picture in mind. The results will be worth your effort. You will manifest what you picture in your mind. Or, as it says in Proverbs, as you think, so shall you be. Number 52. Be aware of your thoughts and remind yourself that the simple act of thinking is evidence that there is an invisible energy that flows through you at all times. Every thought that you have, even though you can't see it and can't get a hold of it and has no boundaries and no form, it's still there, it's still real, it's still divine, and that's who you are, even though it's in another dimension other than your form. And when you practice living there, you are transforming, that is, going beyond the form that is your body, the form that is your physical world. Number 53. Have conversations with God in private and important moments. During these conversations, instead of asking for special favors, affirm your willingness to use all of your inner strength to create solutions. Number 54. Develop your inner faith. The kind of faith I'm describing here does not need a religious service or a holy book. It comes from having the direct inner experience of God as a part of your higher self. Number 55. Let go of any repetitious inner dialogue about the horrors and tragedies of the world. Know that everything that happens is perfect, even the parts that you dislike. All of your opinions about how things should take place are nothing more than opinions that you have of how God should be orchestrating this play. There is woe in the world. There are problems in the world. William Blake said it so beautifully as you think about this affirmation for today. In his poem, he said, "Man was made for joy and woe. And when this we rightly know, through the world we safely go. Joy and woe are woven fine, a clothing for the soul divine." Keep that in mind and get rid of all these ideas that all of the woes shouldn't be happening. It's all in order, and it's all to teach us some grand and heroic lesson. Number 56. Consider the possibility of totally eradicating your personal history from your consciousness and simply living completely in the present moment. You will find a new freedom as you realize that you aren't relying on the way things used to be to define your life today. Get rid of all of the labels that you've placed on yourself about all of the things that you are, and just erase your past and try to go out into this day with no past at all, just now. Number 57. Slow yourself down with moments of contemplative silence. That is, do nothing. In these moments, appreciate your body and all of your physical universe. Notice the inner waves of pleasure that you experience as you go to silence.
Number 58. Know that you are a soul with a body, rather than a body with a soul. Remember that your soul cannot be measured or observed with the tools that we use to view the material world. That's a different world in there, that invisible divine world. And that's the world you want to connect to transform your life. You are a soul with a body, rather than a body with a soul. Number 59. Release the idea that a failed relationship makes you a failure. There are no failed relationships. Every person who enters and exits your life does so in a mutual sharing of life's divine lessons. All of us have people who come into our life for a short time, and some have longer roles to play. There's no failure in there. It's all in divine order. We have who we have in our life in order to help us to create the world that we showed up here to fulfill our heroic mission. Number 60. Know that you are an eternal and purposeful being. Be secure and serene, with no need for compliments or reassurances that you are, in one way or another, more special or distinct from others. We are all children of God, no favorites, no outcasts, all one. This is a Una verse, Una, one, verse, song. We're all one. We don't need to think of ourselves as special, because the moment we do, we make someone else not special. And all of us, if we're all special, we don't need a word like special to define us. Special is the work of the ego. You don't need your ego here. You're working at your higher self, which says you are a creation, an extension of God. Number 61. Make love the focus of your life. When this is the case, you will have no expectations about how others should respond to your acts of love. Your higher self invites you to serve and give without any anticipation of reward. Number 62. In the words of Thoreau, simplify, simplify, simplify your life. As you do so, you will discover that many items that you previously chased after, including money, will ironically begin to show up in your life without your pursuing them. This is one of the great ironies of life. Less is more, and more is less. Number 63. Take full responsibility for all of the events in your life. When you blame something outside of yourself for the circumstances you're experiencing, you give control of your life to that outer phenomenon. When you release blame and go within, you will always find what you need. Number 64. Trust your intuition. Quietly affirm that you will define your own reality from now on, and that your definition will be based on your own inner wisdom. I always think of your intuition like this. If prayer is you talking to God, then your intuition is God talking to you. Trust it, and you won't go wrong. Number 65. Stop paying so much attention to the superficial pursuits of your life. Learn to tune within and know higher levels of awareness. You need to become acquainted with this part of yourself and believe in the energy of the loving presence that is always a part of you. Number 66. Release the false idea that you need to prove to anyone that you have acquired the necessary credentials to be considered a success. Success is not measured by externals. It comes from within. Success is an inside job. You don't have to have it validated by anything or anyone outside of yourself. Number 67. Remind yourself that every negative thought that you have about another is something you are thinking about yourself. Replace these negative thoughts with positive ones, and your self-esteem and your self-worth will grow accordingly. Number 68. Be aware of the fact that everyone who comes into your life in any capacity is valuable. The petty tyrants are just as divine as those who provide you with encouragement and support. Those whom we judge to be unfortunate or evil can teach us our greatest lessons. Petty tyrants may appear to us as petty and tyrannical, but they may be
divine masters just disguised as petty tyrants to teach you something that you didn't know you had to learn. Number 69. Know that you don't really have to do your best at everything you do. Your best leaves no room for improvement. You are better off to simply do and enjoy and be willing to learn rather than putting this standard of having to do your best at everything that you do today or any day. Just do. Number 70. Try on the concept that beliefs restrict you while knowings empower you. A belief is merely a mental note attached to your lapel by your mommy. A knowing is etched into the cells of your being and therefore lives within you with an absence of doubt. Everything that you believe was handed to you by someone outside of you and therefore it has doubt attached to it. Everything that you know comes from within. So think of beliefs as something that restrict you while knowings empower you. Number 71. Release your fear of disapproval. You do not need it. You are a divine creation of God. When you know that you are on a spiritual mission, you become independent of the good opinion of others. Get on with your purpose. Number 72. Appreciate the beauty around you. A soaring bird, a budding tree, a mother and her nursing infant, an elderly couple holding hands. Allow love to circulate from you to them and feel it being returned. The more you practice receiving love from your surroundings, the more energized you will become. Number 73. If you doubt your ability to know God, then know that if you are alive, you have the life force of God within you. It's as simple as that. Your aliveness confirms the existence of the highest awareness within you. God is within you. God is alive. God is the divine energy that flows through all things and creates all. Number 74. Drop the notion that you are what you do. Remember this exercise in logic. If you are what you do, then when you don't, you aren't. Number 75. When you find yourself troubled by anything, say out loud, I am more than what bothers me. Just this simple statement affirming yourself as something more than a receptacle for troubles will keep you from allowing these troubles to run rampant in your daily life. I am more than what bothers me. I am more than what troubles me. I am the noticer of all of those things, not that which I am noticing. Number 76. Remember that you are here on earth for one purpose, to love and to be loved. When you concentrate on this thought, everything in life seems to flow more easily. Number 77. Practice listening to others today while keeping the focus off of yourself. During conversations, concentrate on what the other person is saying and what they are feeling. Then respond with a sentence that begins with you instead of I. You seem to be having a tough day today, rather than I want to tell you about myself. Number 78. Remind yourself every day that the highest worship of God is service to mankind, and that it is through those acts that your spiritual quest will be realized. You do not need to convince others that you are divine. Do it in deed. Your inner awakening of joy and bliss will be reward enough. Number 79. Try not to compare yourself to others as a measure of your performance or feelings of success. If you do, you will have brought into the erroneous idea that God plays favorites and that you will in some way be better when you are ahead of someone else. There are no favorites. There are no betters. We are all one. We are all equal in the eyes of God. So comparing yourself to others is an exercise in futility and a belief somehow that God doesn't really know what she is doing. Number 80.
Examine everything that offends you and see if you can get your ego out of the picture. When you are offended, you are actually thinking, this is awful. How could God allow it? Release your ego, then act upon that which you are for. Then there will be no need to fight. Everything that you are for empowers you, but everything that you're against weakens you. Whenever you have to fight something, you're weaker for the effort. Number 81, resist the need to be boastful about yourself. Strive to be interested rather than interesting. Become the listener, the one who cares about the accomplishments and activities of others, and you will not need to distort your personal storyline at all. Number 82, practice generosity. People who give willingly of their possessions and their money are not doing it because they have it to give. They are coming from a special heart space that is attracted to serving and sharing. We can all give something in the service of others and in the service of our higher selves as well. Number 83. Know that love is the least threatening experience there is. Love asks nothing and demands nothing. It calls for giving, sharing, and vulnerability with God as your inner guide, communicating infinite love. Number 84. Avoid dictating to those who are smaller, younger, or less educated. We are all at different stages on the spiritual path, but none of us is better than anyone else. We're just different. Number 85. Allow your higher self to guide you when you have problems. Create a sentence that you repeat silently, such as, "Please decide this for me. I leave it in your hands." This may seem like a cop-out, but I have found this technique helpful in many problem areas of my life. Turning to God is like turning to the higher part of yourself and asking for the guidance to make the right decision in this moment. Number 86. Remind yourself that God created you in perfect love that is changeless and eternal. Your body is changing, as is your mind. So you are not that body or that mind. You were created as a spirit that is pure love. That is where you want to keep your attention focused, on the spirit that is pure love. Number 86. Remind yourself that God created you in perfect love that is changeless and eternal. Your body is changing, as is your mind. So you are not that body or that mind. You were created as a spirit that is pure love. That is where you want to keep your attention focused, on the spirit that is pure love. Number 87. Free yourself from addictions, that is, addictions to substances such as alcohol, drugs, sugar, caffeine, or more abstract concepts such as approval and danger and sexual conquest. All of this is just your ego at work. When you know that you have the presence of God within you, you will no longer be addicted to externals. Number 88. Begin keeping track of the judgmental thoughts that you allow in your thoughts each and every day. Increasing your awareness of this judging habit will help you consult your loving presence as these judgmental attitudes begin to surface. Number 89. Rather than continually making an issue of things with your immediate family and friends, try letting go of your ego investment in favor of a more peaceful point of view. You only need a few seconds to pause and know how much better peace feels. Allow them to be who they are, and let go of your need to be offended by all that they are or are not. That's just your ego at work. Unconditional love means just that. You love them without any conditions. Number 90. Instead of cursing the past, bless it and forgive yourself entirely. When you know that all of those experiences were a part of the divine design of your life, you can afford to forgive. Number 91. Try not to judge God. Know that hurricanes, tornadoes, crime, and poverty are as much a part of the divine plan as our sunny days, calm seas, and compassion and prosperity. Your desire to improve conditions is also a part of the plan. So concentrate on that,
that is, on improving things that you find distasteful, rather than why certain conditions seem to be wrong, which is just your ego at work telling yourself that it knows what should and shouldn't be. It's all in divine order, including your right to fix it. Number 92. Develop the ability to witness your thoughts by stepping back and watching them enter and exit your mind. Just observing the flow of thoughts will slow the mind down to the still point where you can experience God. Become the witness. Cultivate the observer within you rather than on all that is being observed. Number 93. When you feel an inclination to blame someone else for your circumstances, take an instant to say a prayer of thanks for the lesson. The lesson is to become aware that you are the one experiencing the feeling. Number 94. Remember that whatever you want to know or accomplish in your life is possible if you are truly ready to trust in your divine powers to manifest it. You will find that the appropriate teachers will appear for you and that you will be guided in the right direction. Number 95. Remember that love is the best antidote to fear and doubt. Therefore, when you experience a moment of fear or doubt, give yourself a portion of mental love and remind yourself that you are a holy creation. Number 96. Know that objects cannot give you freedom. They only demand more companions and further enslave you. The idea of purchasing freedom in any way is a false idea, and this false idea tells you to expect freedom when you achieve a certain level of financial accumulation. These are what we call counterfeit freedoms. Authentic freedom is the freedom that comes from within, from going to the higher self and allowing that to be the ruling force in your life. Number 97. Free yourself of prejudice. Prejudice thinking comes from treating your mind like a rental space for the thoughts and beliefs of others. The antidote for toxic prejudging thoughts is to suspend your ego and listen to your higher self. You will begin knowing that no one on this planet is superior or special in the eyes of God, just as no one is non-special. Number 98. Be aware that nothing will bring about an inner feeling of turmoil faster than allowing yourself to be seduced into fighting or arguing. You always have a choice, to argue or not to argue, to confront or not to confront. Choose the path which leads to peace. Number 99. Look into a mirror and say out loud, I love you, I value you, I know that there is much more to you than what I see staring back at me. You will find yourself going beyond the physical you and remove many of your intrusive thoughts about defending yourself and attempting to prove your worth. You are not that face looking back at you in the mirror. You are that which is observing the face. And that doesn't show up in any mirror or on any physical measuring device that we have on this planet. Number 100. Demonstrate tolerance and love by ignoring what may have transpired in the past. Avoid the inclination to make someone else wrong by pointing out the fallacies of their point of view with examples from their past. Let go of the desire to win and cultivate the desire to communicate. Number 101. Know that you are not your name, your occupation, or your social security number. You are eternally light and divine, regardless of what you have done or have failed to do, regardless of what family you have lived in or what you may have been labeled. In the God intelligence, you are holy and you have a purpose for being here. Stay with that purpose. Know that there are no accidents, and the energy that moves the planet, that moves every thought across your mind, is the same energy that moves a star across the sky. You are a divine being. This concludes 101 ways that you can take a look at transforming your life each and every day of your life. 101 thoughts
that you can use. And when you begin to practice these on a daily basis, without telling anyone else about it, without having to write them down, without taking a test, when you just know that each day you are working on transforming, going beyond form, you will understand the magic of knowing that you are not a human being having a spiritual experience, but indeed that it's the other way around. You are a spiritual being having a human experience. And these 101 techniques are just ways to help you to make that human experience more blissful. God bless you.

Welcome, love. How are you today? It's time for you to find some peace and joy and happiness. It's all a choice, and I want you to choose it. So please.

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1: Yeah, you know what time it is. WHCR, let's get it. Wellness Wednesdays, let's rise and grind. Yeah, you know what time it is.

right, here we go live. Welcome to another episode of the People's Healing Hour. I am Danny, your host, known in the streets and in the clinics as the People's Herbalist. And I gotta tell you, it's another beautiful day. I'm excited to be alive. I'm excited to be here with y'all. Wake the crust out your eye. All right. Throw some water on your face. Take some deep breaths. Get ready to conquer this hump day as we go into the later part of the summer. But, yo, we had a jam-packed weekend this past weekend. I'm still on a natural high from the frequency reset on Sunday in Edgewater at Pure Bliss Yoga Studio. Big shout out to all the people that had come out, to the facilitators, to Elite Embodied, to Well Connected Events. Oh my goodness, we had the Guardians of Gaia that came out with the vibroacoustic bed. It was a great time. I wish you guys could have all came, but we're going to continue to have these incredible activations off the radio in person. But while we're here talking on the People's Healing Hour, y'all know I'm loving to discuss our physical and emotional health and the herbs in our environment and what are all the factors that can improve our wellness and well-being. So today I had a very interesting topic that I wanted to jump in that not a lot of people talk about when it comes to health, and that's astrology. Say what? Astrology? Astronomy? The moon, the stars, the planets. How does that impact our bodies? How does that impact our lives? Now, this is a very interesting topic because it's pretty polarizing. I know people that live by their astrological sign, but also I know people that just think that this is pure hogwash. There is no connection whatsoever. So I want to talk a little bit about it, man. So grand rising to all the people in Harlem and beyond. You guys are alive today. So wake up, take a deep breath. You know what I'm saying? It's an incredible day. What we got going on? It's gonna be a movie, right? But yes, I gotta tell you guys, first and foremost, tomorrow is going to be a very unique occurrence. It is a lunar eclipse. So that is the catalyst of my deciding to have a conversation about astrology and the celestial bodies and how that impacts our body, because for as long as humans have existed, we've looked toward the heavens for answers, right? The sun determines our days and our circadian rhythm, right? The moon contributes to the earth's tides. Their stars help the ancestors navigate through the constellations. The celestial cycles help civilizations build calendars. And planting and harvesting seasons all have come from looking up into the sky. So nowadays, we don't really acknowledge the impacts of the heavenly bodies on our earth and our behavior as much as we did in the past. But I do want to, you know, highlight there is a difference between astronomy and astrology. So astrology is the observation and the science of the stars and the planets and gravity, and, or I should say, astronomy is the study, not astrology. Astronomy is the study of the position of the stars and the planets, how gravity and orbits, eclipses, the physical universe, right? The testable and predictable components that have, you know, the high level physics behind it. That's the astronomy. But then astrology is the interpretation of these things. So the zodiac signs, personality, the compatibility in the birth charts, you know, the meaning that's assigned to the celestial positions. So, you know, astronomy tells us where the planets are, but astrology attempts to tell us what their positions mean and how they impact us. So astrology's claims about personality and predictions have not been scientifically established, but that doesn't erase the thousands of years of cultural fascination and the modern time of people using this to have some understanding of who they are and finding some clarity on what they can and maybe should do next.
But, man, so tomorrow, the reason why I'm talking about this is because we're going to be at the Liberty Science Center, the People's Herbalist, WACR 90.3 FM radio, taking over the Liberty Science Center. I got to tell you, this is monumental. This is huge because the Liberty Science Center, I don't know if anyone's ever gone there, but it's in Jersey City. It has a very clear view of the Statue of Liberty, and it is a place of learning. It is a place of science. It is a place of fun. There are so many cool things that happen there at the Liberty Science Center. I remember going there as a kid during field trips, and I never forgot it. And they have this program

real time in the experience talk about how they feel, because it's going to be a SpongeBob theme for this week or this, yeah, this program at the Liberty Science Center After Dark. It is the Jellyfish Wave. So it is going to be dancing. It's going to be kind of SpongeBob theme, SpongeBob themed drinks and decor all around. So it's going to be fun. And it's a way for people to release, have, you know, have some fun, some scientific nerdy fun. So I will be there. It's from 7 p.m. to 1 a.m. And the significance, this normally does not go that long. It's usually, I think, 7 to 11. But this Thursday, there is going to be a sturgeon blood moon. Now, what in the world does that mean? It sounds creepy. But no, it's just a lunar eclipse. A partial lunar eclipse. It is a deep partial lunar eclipse, they say, because about 93% of the moon will be covered in the shadow of the Earth, which would make it a red. So, which is why they call it a blood moon. So I got a question for the people. I want you guys to feel free to call in. You know the number. It's 212-650-6903. And tell me what y'all believe, what y'all think about astrology, right? Do you believe the celestial bodies influence our lives? Where do you draw the line between the science and the spirituality and the superstition, right? I know that's, you know, it's a belief in many parts, in many ways. But yeah, let us know. Would you believe that the earth is, or I should say the inhabitants of the earth, the people, are directly impacted by the moon and the stars and the planetary alignment? Or do you think that's just simply superstition?

Oh yeah, Superstitious. Shout out to Stevie Wonder. You know, my son Max, he loves Stevie Wonder old soul. He's 10 years old and he absolutely loves older classical music. I'm saying classical as in timeless, not like classical as in Beethoven. But yes, we are talking today on 90.3 FM, The Voice of Harlem. 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

0: 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Every donation definitely plays a part in how we're able to continue to bring this radio station to the directly to the people. So we're talking about astronomy and astrology because tomorrow there is a lunar eclipse that we can witness, and it's going to be a deep one. 93% of the moon, I believe, is going to be covered, and we're going to be at the Liberty Science Center viewing this for their Liberty Science Center After Dark. So what is your sign? That is a common question. This question, honestly, every time somebody asks me, I'm like, oh goodness, what they about to predict about my life right now based on me telling them the month and day that I was born. But you know, there seems to be some really interesting realities there. At least in my life, I've seen some alignment with the fact that I'm a Sagittarius and I have empathy, and there's some traits, personality traits attributed to my sign that also aligns with my life. Now, I know that there's some coincidences, of course, but for me, it was compelling enough to not totally dismiss it. So what's your sign? Are you an Aries? Are you a Taurus? Are you a Gemini? Are you a Cancer? Are you a Leo? Are you a Virgo, a Libra, a Scorpio, a Capricorn, an Aquarius, a Pisces, or a Sag? All right, I can't tell you what they all mean. I'll tell you that right now. But we did have the good brother Lloyd Strayhorn on here to give me some nice breakdown on numerology and astrology and how that impacts our life. And I will never forget the information that he delivered to me and how on point it was. So, you know, for the people that believe that astrology is just woo-woo and nonsense, I can tell you it can have some direct impact. When you get somebody that knows what they're talking about and explains some of these numbers and alignments with you, you know, it can bring some peace. It can give you some direction. It can put some meaning behind certain activities in life. You know, life is cyclical. There are cycles in life that we go through, ups and downs, ebbs and flows. So, you know, if we can find some semblance of reality, some clarity in our lives, that's a good thing. You know, it might be just in your head. But reality is everything is just in your head. You create scenarios all the time. You create anxiousness in your life, and that's just in your head. So why can't you create your own path with some information given to you in your own head, right? That's the beauty of us as human beings and our capacities for healing, our capacities for visualization. And I say those two things, healing and visualization, together in the same sentence, because the greatest healing comes from seeing yourself getting better. That is a concept that goes across all the modalities and all of the cultures. You know, the manifestation, that word itself, is very in alignment with being healthy and seeing yourself heal and recover. But the impacts on our body, on our anatomy, from the heavenly bodies, from the stars, from the moon, from the sky. What is actually happening? Does the moon actually affect our life? That's the question. And that question remains to be unanswered. But there's some very, very compelling evidence that, to me, it makes it pretty evident that there's some type of connection here, right? So we talk about how the moon affects the earth. We talk about the moonlight. We talk about the gravity. And, you know, many organisms on Earth respond to the cycles of light and darkness. That's very basic. You know, we have some marine organisms that synchronize reproductive behavior with the lunar cycles. The lunar cycles have been associated with changes in activity and behavior in various species. So not just human beings, but in the animal world, there is some connection. So the question here is, if other organisms respond to the lunar cycle, why wouldn't we at least investigate whether humans do too. And that's what we're going to do today. Does that have any semblance of reality on our lives? The zodiac, the alignment of the celestial bodies. Man. So I know that there's a reality that humans are mostly water, and mostly salt water in many instances, truly. There's a lot of minerals and salts in our bodies, just like the ocean. And the moon has direct effects on our tides. Does that have direct effects on our activity? Now, I don't know if we can go and say just because our bodies are mainly fluid and we have a lot of minerals that our tides are being pulled and that activates different behavior. I don't think that's an appropriate stance to take. But there are a lot of data points and research showing how the full moon can affect our brain. In 2013, the University of Basel study published in Current Biology, 30% reduction in EEG delta activity associated with deep REM sleep. So the researchers analyzed people sleeping in a controlled laboratory environment, meaning normal cues such as seeing moonlight were removed around the full moon. All right, so the people did not actually see the moon. It just was a full moon. They were inside of a laboratory getting controlled and monitoring their sleep. So they noticed that during this full moon cycle, the people had 20 minutes less of total sleep and 5 minutes longer to take to fall asleep. They also noticed that there was a reduced subjective sleep quality and there was a lowering of evening melatonin. Now, this particular study is pretty compelling because the participant nor the researchers were thinking about lunar phases during the original experiment. The lunar analysis was performed afterwards. So they did a sleep study and then went back and monitored all the findings from that sleep study and looked at where the moon was and what stage it was. And that's when they noticed, like, hey, there's something going on here. There is something happening in the sleep quality. So that's one of these studies to show, yes, the lunar cycles can impact human behavior. And maybe not directly like the full moon turns the werewolves on. Like, we're not saying that you're going to turn into werewolves. But if the moon can impact the brain in allowing us or removing some of the quality of sleep, then that can definitely impact our behavior. Because sleep deprivation is a really, really big problem for mental health across the board. So this gives one extra piece of the puzzle that can be compelling to show, yeah, the moon can impact us. So we got another study as well. So we're talking about the moon and how this impacts human beings. All right. You know, they say at nighttime, I've heard this rumor, emergency rooms and police calls are increased during the full moon. Now, I'm not sure if that holds up, but I'm going through some of this research here. And it seems that humans across very different environments synchronize with the lunar cycle. And this is a 2021 study. And this is a good comparison, a companion study to go along with the fact that the data showed that the moon was impacting sleep patterns. But the researchers tracked sleep with wrist devices among indigenous communities in Argentina. So these are people that are disconnected from the hustle and the bustle like we have over here in the Harlem and beyond in the metropolitan areas. So the people in Argentina, these indigenous communities, they had limited electricity you know, they were in patterns that were very different than urban areas. So across these environments, sleep showed a lunar pattern. So the people went to sleep later and they slept less during the nights leading up to the full moon. The strongest effect occurred roughly 3 to 5 days before the full moon, when evening moonlight would historically have been available after sunset. So this gives a interesting hypothesis here that says before electricity, a bright evening moon essentially extended the usable day. So the moonlight itself was light used in indigenous cultures that gives people the ability to be nocturnal, hunt at night. But the reality was that there was a relationship between the lunar illumination and also sleep. So a big, bright full moon impacts sleep in different ways on another angle. So we are very fascinated how the moon can impact our behavior through our sleep. So what about the plants? You know, we're talking about, I just like to talk about everything when we're discussing our earth, our health, our soil, and the celestial bodies above us. So do the celestial bodies, the moon, the stars, the planetary alignments, does that impact our plants? And research shows that yes, there's a direct impact on our growing seasons and the lunar cycle. On a new moon, it is good to grow or plant. And this is something that's been passed down over many generations. But modern science is aligning with those common practices. And I love it when, you know, it comes full circle. It seems as superstition. It seems as, you know, just a old habit of old cultures. But now we're using our newer sciences to validate it. It didn't need validation. But it does make people feel better that they have used science to confirm what we've already known historically. So, yeah, man, we got the science to prove it, to back it up, that the moon has direct impacts on our plants, on our people. Right? I want to y'all think about this. On a full moon, is there any changes that you experience? Right? Is there changes in your sleep? Is there changes in your dreams? Is it changes in your mood and your energy, in your pets, in your kids, in your gardens? Would you have noticed those changes if you didn't already know the moon was full? Right? So there's, you know, some good questions here. And our anatomy is paramount when I'm discussing healing and on the People's Healing Hour, right? We like to talk about the human beings and our health. But when it comes to our sleep patterns, the moon has a direct impact and we cannot escape that. And more so on the behavior side, right? There was a psychiatric data that we have put together, a study of 780 psychiatric admissions and transfers, examined full moon days and new moon days and the control days. And the researchers found significantly greater use of the frequency of restraints, particularly chemical restraints. So using sedatives on people during the full moon and the new moon periods in comparison to the control days or every day in between those two. Now that's intriguing because restraint use, it clearly is a marker of agitation and behavior escalation. So, you know, I don't want to go and say the full moon is turning people into lunatics, right? That's where the word actually came from. Lunar. Lunatic from lunar as the moon cycles. But if we're going to look at some of the research done or the analysis done, where they're looking at psychiatric patients and they're seeing how they need to increase the use of restraints, that is a compelling piece of the story, right? So, you know, the hospitals have occasionally measured behavior differences around lunar phases. And this is evidence of biological rhythm, or is it coincidence? I mean, I think that there's too many factors here to just write this off as coincidence. But, you know, when you have clear alteration and changes in sleep patterns based on the moon, our sleep determines a lot of other factors. Our healing capacity, our digestion, our mood, our energy, everything in between, it goes down to sleep. So if the moon can impact our sleep, then yeah, you can bet you your bottom dollar that there is definitely some type of connection to our behavior. But man, we are on 90.3 FM, WACR 90.3, the voice of Harlem.
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0: Getting back to the grind of discussing our bodies and our minds' adaptability to the celestial bodies. Again, this is the people's healing hour. And if the people are impacted by the moon and how they sleep, then we got to be prepared for that. We got to understand that a little bit. And tomorrow at the Liberty Science Center, we're going to be there. I'm going to have my table there. We're going to have some herbals out there. We're going to have discussions, and we're going to interview the people at the Liberty Science Center real time as the blood moon is going to be visible from the New York and Jersey skyline. So if you go out at 12, I believe it's going to be around midnight, is going to be the full shadow, and it's going to make the moon seem red. This is going to be a really interesting phenomenon to experience, especially if we're doing it at the Western Hemisphere, the America's largest planetarium. That's the Liberty Science Center, the largest planetarium. And we will have access to food and beverage and fun and science. But we'll also be able to get a breakdown of how the celestial bodies are moving. Having a conversation, looking at your birth chart and your zodiac signs, that's amazing. That's all fun and well. But to be in an environment where you can actually get the full detail and scientific breakdown and the movement of our celestial bodies in astronomy, in the doctors and scientists that study the stars, it gives you a different angle, a different appreciation of how precise the movements of celestial bodies are. And then you can add that into, you know, our zodiacs and how that's happening, how things are changing. But yeah, we've already seen there is a direct and powerful connection between the moon and our biological rhythms and our sleep. There's intriguing evidence there from the psychiatric studies. And then there is direct impact on our moon and lesser sleep and deeper sleep. So the multiple studies on that end. The moon behavioral changes. This is assumed based on our sleep, but it's not proven. There is definitely something going on there, right? What is that? What's that song? Oh, man, I got to find it now. The freaks come out at night. The freaks come out at night. Hold on, let me find that joint.
2: What's up?
3: Come on, fellas.
2: Yo, what's up?
3: What's up?
2: What's up?

0: night, man. This song is hilarious. And also important to attribute to what we got going on, man, for this Thursday at the Liberty Science Center for the full moon, right? The full moon is happening, and there is a lunar eclipse happening, the blood moon, the sturgeon moon. How this is going to impact people's behavior? Is the city going to be outlandishly violent? Is there going to be more relapses? Are there going to be more crimes? Are there going to be more activities? I'm not here to spread fear. I'm just talking about how sleep deprivation comes from moon cycles. And that has been established, which was a pretty interesting correlation to find. It's not too surprising. If you have a bright, full moon, there's more light, and more light means more alertness. The sun, the circadian rhythm of the sun impacts our bodies. The cones and the rods in our eyes see the sun and they wake up. And if we have another bright celestial body in the sky like the full moon, then yeah, it probably will impact how our sleep patterns are happening. But the strange behavior of the full moon madness, the emergency room visits, I heard that they are always an uptick. And I didn't find the data points to support this, but I've heard this enough times for it to resonate as something as a potentially true. The emergency, I want to hear from the nurses, in fact. If you're a nurse and you work in the ER, can you corroborate this story? The phone number to call in is 212-650-6903, 212-650-6903. Call into the People's Healing Hour and give us some synopsis. So do you notice changes in activity and more emergency room visits during full moons? Or are police officers? I want to know, is there more calls for crimes during the full moon? Do they increase staff? Do they increase patrol cars during the full moon? We've already seen psychiatric episodes in some of the data that has been published. There's increase in psychiatric episodes during full moons. We also have established that there are more sleepless nights and restlessness during full moon cycles. So, again, lunatic. The preface is lunar. That's the moon. So, is there a correlation across the board? That's what I want to know. So, the modern research hasn't consistently demonstrated the full moon's causes increases in crime. But there's enough anecdotal evidence to say that, hey, look, there might be something to this. Our bodies, our minds are fragile, but also powerful. And the behavior of gravity and light and the cosmic forces, right, as above, so below, right, they are impacting us on a small scale, whether it be quantum, whether it be cellular, whether it be intracellular, whether it be on our psychological, emotional, or spiritual lens. But there's some connection here, right? So I do want to hear from somebody that has worked in the ER, that has decades of experience. I know y'all out there. Don't be shy. Y'all can call into the People's Healing Hour because y'all are the people. And we want to hear your voice. So again, the phone number is 212-650-6903. We do want to know if there's some connection, some correlation that anyone has ever noticed. All right, so there's the reality is, you know, there's a subtle biological effect, and we may not fully understand it, but it is worth having this conversation, right? Is there a confirmation bias, right? Is there just, oh, crazy things happen, and we're noticing it now because there is a full moon? That's a potential. It's a possibility. Another possibility is, you know, there are small effects involving sleep and light and biological rhythms that the folklores may have exaggerated a little bit. or maybe they haven't exaggerated them at all. But a personal experience deserves to be heard. But observation, correlation, and causation are three different things. What we're seeing, how we're relating what we're seeing to reality, and does that actually cause the things that we're seeing? All different factoids. But, you know, it is important to see and have these conversations, right? We want to know, how is it happening, man? How are the people behaving and interacting with the moon?
1: C3 Arts Radio.
2: Yeah, man.
0: Yeah, man. We want to know. This is a fact. The people are always in ebbs and flows, emotionally, spiritually. There's a rhythm. We're not stagnant. You know, there's a practice of stoicism where people want to just be even keeled all the time, but that is not the reality for the most of people. We go through the changes of life. Everything in the world changes. That is the most constant. It's the only thing that remains the same is change. Those who adapt persevere. Those who don't usually just fade away. Oh, man, look at that. We got a caller. Who's calling in to the People's Healing Hour? Let's give me a second. Let me get you on here. Let me get you on. One second. Hello, welcome to the People's Healing Hour. This is Danny. What's your name? Where you calling from?
3: My name is Will. I'm calling from Harlem.
0: Will from Harlem. What's going on, family? How you doing?
3: Doing well, sir. And yourself?
0: I am doing incredible today, man. What's going on, man? You want to tap in with us talking about the celestial bodies, talking about some astrology? What you want to talk about today?
3: Sir. Well, I would talk about the moon thing you were talking about. I worked, a guy used to work with us, his family ran a funeral home. And his job was to go pick up the bodies. And we was asking him, how come he was working with us and not with his wife's family? And he said that certain times of the month, there'd be a lot of bodies, babies, all kinds of stuff, where people would die at a certain time of the month. I thought he was kidding, but when I realized that, he refused to go back to work and stayed with us because he said he couldn't take picking up the bodies. And his big comment was, you know, people are dying and people can't wait to get you out the dead body out the house.
0: Wow. So my man worked in the morgue. And he was
3: he worked, his wife's family had a funeral home. And his job was to go pick up the bodies. And he said at certain times of the month, all kind of dying would go on, including babies and everything. And he said it was a bit much. He couldn't take it.
0: Wow. Thank you for sharing. Because it's an important factor to add into this conversation.
3: My real brother.
0: Wow, that's crazy. Thank you for sharing, Will.
3: Yes, sir.
0: I appreciate you. Appreciate you. Call in anytime.
3: Yes, sir.
0: Have a good day. Oh, man. So my man, he just hit me up and let us know. More bodies. My man said he called out of work. He said, I'm not going to work today. There's too many bodies to pick up at certain times of the month. There is definitely some correlations here. And having the conversation, what's going to hurt? We need to know what's happening in our world. How are things occurring? Where are the additives for more unfortunate action like death and crime and bad things, right? We want to avoid that as much as possible, you know, and also acknowledge that there are impacts from, you know, cosmic forces, right? God is the creator of all, right? We cannot ignore a huge portion of the creation process, the cosmic forces on our earth. Now, I know this is, you know, it seems a little bit off, but it is not. This is in direct alignment with healing and health. Our bodies and our minds are together. So I want to say a big shout out. Thank you for calling in, Will. I love when we have people sharing their voices, because this is what we do here on the People's Healing Hour. We want to share the voices of the people, the experience of the people, and letting them be heard. And tomorrow, again, I got to give a big shout out to the Liberty Science Center. This is in Jersey City. Liberty Science Center is not too far away. To get there is pretty simple. You can take a ferry from here to get there pretty easily. But they're having the Liberty Science Center After Dark, where there's going to be a dance party. There's going to be drinks. The People's Herbalist will be there as well. I'll have my herbal extracts and herbal teas. I'll be out there. There will be also live DJ, fun laser shows. This is really awesome date night. This is an awesome getaway, but also educational experience for everybody that has any love or desire to learn more about the stars and the moon and the planets, because this is the largest planetarium in America and on the Western Hemisphere. And I can't highlight that enough. Like, we're lucky to have access to one of the biggest planetariums in the entire world. It's pretty much in our backyard. And it kind of goes across the board for people that live in New York and in the tri-state area. We have these incredible monuments and, you know, the treasures of the world that people come from all over the country and all over the world and other countries to come and see these things that we have. We can get there within 30 minutes, but we don't go. And it happens. It's the truth. How many people have been to the Empire State? Or I should say, how many people haven't been to the Empire State Building and have lived in the city their whole lives? How many people have not been to the Statue of Liberty? Have seen it, never been there. It's just, I don't know. I guess the proximity, we're so spoiled, we don't really take advantage of it. But I want you guys to take advantage of coming out to the Liberty Science Center tomorrow. After dark, it's going to be a fun time. I can guarantee you that. And I got some access to being on the microphone and shouting people out and highlighting our incredible radio station, 40 years and running, WACR 90.3 FM, The Voice of Harlem. And we're going to be out there. It is the Liberty Science Center takeover for WACR radio. So if you guys love this radio station, y'all want to come tap in, yo, you will get featured, because I'm going to have the little setup to do some recording out there. I'm going to let the people be heard right in the midst of a laser light show, dance party, all kinds of incredible educational sessions and movies, and all the exhibits that are open. I think they have something called Poison, which highlights all of the venomous and poisonous things and animals and mushrooms and plants, and talks about how evolution has created those things, what was the purpose of them. And that also goes into some of the entheogenics, which are the psychedelics, right? Those are evolutionary trends that are technically poisonous, right? And they may not kill you, but they will intoxicate your mind in a way that sometimes is very therapeutic, but in other times may just cause some nausea and dizziness. But that's not the point of our conversation today. I did want to highlight it, though, because we'll be at the Liberty Science Center and we're going to be talking about all the good things out there. So this past weekend, this was a really impactful one for me. And I had an opportunity to have an ecstatic dance. If anyone's never heard of an ecstatic dance, it is a party where you dance for a couple of hours barefoot, no speaking, and fully sober. All right, when I mentioned this to a couple of my friends, they didn't like the idea of being completely sober at a dance party. But sober living is okay. There's nothing wrong with being sober. And that's where the trends are going. And I'm happy to see that trend happening, because alcohol, alcoholism and alcohol-related deaths and illnesses are so high, it's become accepted and normalized. But the truth is, it's very harmful. And I'm not saying that having a nice, cool beer with a good friend on a hot summer day is going to destroy your life. I understand that there's definitely some positives to having a cool one. But we do acknowledge that there are some downsides. And health and healing, we want to do all that we can to protect our liver and our kidney function. And using some herbs like milk thistle, using some herbs like goji berry, using some herbs that are very cleansing but nourishing, like reishi, which is another herb that I really love and actually works hand in hand with the conversation today about the moon cycles. Reishi is a fungi, lingzi, red reishi. There's a couple of species that grow here. It's a Ganoderma species. For my mycologists out there, y'all know what Ganoderma means, but it is a hard shell. Well, it's just like a conch mushroom that's not edible in the traditional sense where you take it and just bite it. You do need to do some type of stew or brewing it because it is hard like wood. But you can do extractions with it. You can do decoctions or soups with it. Put it in hot water and cook it down and get some of the medicinal qualities out. And there's so many ways to use reishi and for so many reasons. And they call this the feminine mushroom, the queen of medicinal mushrooms. And it has direct impact on our immune function, right? It increases natural killer cells, which makes it a valuable alliance with the treatments and recovery processes of cancer, right? And I'm not telling you this is a treatment for cancer, so do not misinterpret my words. This is not diagnostics or treatment suggestions, but this is highlighting how this reishi can impact our anatomy. And one of those things is increasing natural killer cells, our white blood cells, and also easing the stress on our nervous system. So bringing some peace and balance and calmness definitely can be helpful for immunity and recovery processes across the board. But there's something called the doctrine of signature, where herbs or fruits or foods that look like certain parts of anatomy can be impactful for that anatomy. And the reishi oftentimes looks like a liver or a kidney. And yes, it does have impacts, positive impacts on the liver and the kidney when doing extractions or taking the tea. And the polysaccharides and different molecules inside of the reishi are why this happens. But, you know, in a traditional sense, they would use this to help with a lot of different ailments. And I don't want to minimize it by just saying, oh, it's good for this and it's just good for that. It is what's called an adaptogen. That's my specialty within herbalism, the adaptogenic herbs. And this one happens to be calming to our nervous system. It can help us sleep and rest. It doesn't give a lot of stimulation, but it does impact a lot of our metabolic processes, from cholesterol to blood sugar to our digestion across the board. But, you know, blood purification through the liver. And yeah, supporting that is important for all of our biology. But more specifically, our stress response. If we can ease our stress response, if we can use these plants to help our bodies be able to adapt to the stressors of life, right, then we are in a better position, right? We're talking about the minor stresses of the moon today, on the wake of tomorrow's eclipse, the lunar eclipse. The moon has direct impact on our sleep. The full moon apparently has us sleeping a little bit less. And that comes from the research from different universities. And we have the ability to tap into this. And I know on a more spiritual side, we have the ability to charge our crystals in the moonlight. This is something I found very intriguing from having conversations with my spiritual gurus. They have the notion and the understanding from traditions that moonlight holds power a little different than sunlight. And modern science corroborates this a bit, not fully, but definitely gives some semblance of how this is real. So we want to acknowledge the moon, the lunar cycles, and our ladies, right? They say we're on our cycle, right? The female anatomy is in alignment with the moon as well. So there's definitely a correlation of the moon and our behavior and our anatomy. And if we don't recognize this, then we're missing some low-hanging fruit of information that could be helpful to how we're behaving or understanding how people are behaving and how we're reacting to others, right? Taking our health into our own hands and being responsible individuals in our communities and having some empathy for what people are going through and how our celestial bodies can have an impact on that. So, yeah, today we had a nice little discussion talking about the zodiac signs, talking about how the moon is impacting us, how it impacts our sleep, our biological rhythms, what we can do on our side to be healthier and happier. We got to do this every day in every way. If we're not getting better, we're getting worse and we're declining into health. Declining health is not the way we want to be. So, man, on a big recap, I got to give another shout out to all of the individuals that have put together an incredible weekend that just passed, from our frequency reset at Pure Bliss Yoga Studio to our ecstatic dance party with Kind of Crunchy Therapy. Had that experience. But our next stop tomorrow, we're at the Liberty Science Center. Again, the Liberty Science Center in Jersey City, the People's Herbalist Takeover with WHCR is going to be out there with our table and our booth. You can come over and you can record live. We'll record you and share your voice on the radio. That's going to be tomorrow between 7 p.m. and 1 a.m. in Jersey City at the Liberty Science Center. 7 to 1. Yes, that is a long night for a Thursday for sure. But you're going to be able to take a look at the Sturgeon Blood Moon, a deep partial lunar eclipse. All right, so we acknowledge that the plants, the earth, the moon, and the vibes, they all are impacted by the moon and our celestial bodies. So, you know, the herbal sciences and the astrological sciences have always been connected through history. And if we're not recognizing our history and learning from our ancestors, we're doomed to fail. We have to build and continue to build on the information that is laid out before us. You know, the education. We're looking at the opportunity for increased wellness. And we're looking also at the opportunity to increase our family dynamics and our community. So you look down and you'll find the roots. And you look within you, you'll find the body. And you look up, you'll find the universe. And we don't want to focus just on one thing. We want to look at it all. All right, so I want you always to continue to have curiosity, ask questions, observe, challenge your own beliefs. Keep looking up. Keep looking forward. Honor your roots. Protect your peace. Ask questions. And always, always, always let nature guide you home. I appreciate y'all. Y'all have an incredible rest of your Wednesday. And I will see y'all tomorrow at the Liberty Science Center. All right, y'all take it easy. Peace.
2: Yeah. Welcome to the garden, where every root got a reason.

through the air when an infected person coughs, sneezes, or breathes. It can cause serious complications, including pneumonia and swelling of the brain. So how can you protect yourself and your family? Health officials say vaccination is the best protection. Two doses of the MMR vaccine provide about 97% protection against measles. If you're not sure whether you or your children are fully vaccinated, check with your doctor or healthcare provider, and if you develop symptoms such as high fever, cough, runny nose, red or watery eyes, followed by a rash, call your healthcare provider before going to a doctor's office or emergency room so they can help prevent exposing others. Most adults who receive two doses of the measles, mumps, and rubella vaccine in childhood or have proof of immunity do not need another dose. With children heading back to school, health officials are urging families to make sure vaccinations are up to date and to take measles seriously. A New York law limiting cooperation between local police and federal immigration authorities is now in effect. The Local Cops, Local Crimes Act prohibits local law enforcement agencies from entering into or maintaining agreements with Immigration and Customs Enforcement, or ICE, for civil immigration enforcement. It also prevents local jails from being used to hold people for ICE under those agreements. The law is facing resistance in Nassau County, where County Executive Bruce Blakeman says he wants to continue working with ICE. 15 New York sheriffs have also filed a federal lawsuit challenging the law, arguing the state is interfering with federally authorized immigration enforcement agreements. Governor Kathy Hochul says the law is about keeping local police focused on local crimes, while critics argue it could make it harder to remove people accused of serious crimes. The new law does not prevent local police from cooperating with federal authorities on criminal investigations or responding to judicial warrants. The legal battle over how much local police should cooperate with ICE is now playing out in the courts. Did you know New York City has a program that may help you pay certain emergency expenses when you're facing a financial crisis? It's called the One-Shot Deal, and it provides emergency assistance to eligible New Yorkers who are at risk of losing their housing or experiencing other serious financial emergencies. The program may help with expenses such as rent arrears, utility shutoffs, moving expenses, or replacing belongings lost because of a fire or other disaster. Eligibility depends on your household circumstances, including your income and resources. 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That's today's Did You Know? This has been Sanji Lopez with the Joe Brown Community News Break on WHCR 90.3 FM, The Voice of Harlem. Stay informed, stay safe, and stay connected to your community.

Good morning, good morning, and good morning, and I hope everyone is having a wonderful day today. You're listening to WEBT New York and Beyond, a broadcast about emergency preparedness created and brought to you by WEBT, the WHCR Emergency Broadcast Team. We air each Wednesday from 8 a.m. to 9 a.m., and it program is hosted by Emergency Veteran Preparedness Activists. I am your host, Joetta Brown, and our other host, Carol Johnson, is not with us today. We hope that she will be back very, very soon. Our producer is Stu Reed, and he is with us. We know that preparedness starts at home. I'm going to say that each week. Preparedness starts at home and focuses on returning to the essentials of preparedness. Of what was happening before preparedness. Oftentimes, it gives us a time to clean out whatever needs to be cleaned out, because sometimes, I'm only speaking to me because I know everybody's neater than me, but there are some things that we don't need any longer and we need to either donate them, give them away, or trash them. So that's preparedness, and that is also management. But today, I want to mention a little bit about climate management, and it takes a community effort. We want to think about the situation that's happening in Gary, Indiana, which is reminding us of the situation that was in Detroit a couple of years ago. A storm came through Gary and interacted with their water supply, so they don't have a water supply yet. And what we're finding, I think, on this 250th anniversary of the United States, that many of our systems are in dire need of repair, whether it is a bridge, whether it is a water system, or our homes that in some cases may be over 100 years old, or less. We can scale it down to over 50 years old. We need to look at those systems as a community, as each community. And we need to, if you're a homeowner, if you're a co-op owner here in New York and other places as well, but you need to look at what and how are your taxes being spent to take care of and mitigate, if you will, those things that could become an emergency situation, such as a bridge needing repair. Over the radio this morning, the mayor of the city of New York is going to start work on the Brooklyn Queens Expressway, which has not been repaired in over 40 years. The concrete starts crumbling. The steel input into the concrete starts degrading. When those things happen, emergencies can happen. And if you're on the highway, on the street, and something happens, and there's a piece of the highway that erodes, it's an emergency, because you have to stop, and you have to be prepared to stop. So those of us who have cars, I mean, even if it was a bus, the emergency still happened, and it stopped the ordinary progress of the day. So those kinds of things, I just want to bring to people's mind as to what we're talking about. We're not just talking about fires. So, but we're talking about

0: And he has some interesting observations and comments on his work with fathers. Brian, I'm going to let you speak and you're going to introduce yourself further. But while you're thinking about it, I thought about a couple of other questions that we talked about this morning. And I'm interested in sort of a historical reach or presentation for fathers, let us say for the last 50 years. We can also go back to the last 300 years, but I don't know if we have time in this program to go back that far. So we'll keep it to, you can mention it now, but we'll sort of keep it to about 50 years. I'm going to come in and I'm going to ask you some questions because I don't know if it was quite 50 years ago, but I do remember a television program and the name of the star is escaping me right now, but it was a mother, single mother raising her son. No, she was not single. She was married. But there was a time when they needed assistance, and they were did get assistance, but the father could not live in the home. And the portrayal was that the social service person would come every week or every 2 weeks or however her visits were scheduled and look in the closets for shoes and for other articles that would indicate that there was a man living in the home. So, to the audience, this is Brian Norwood. He's going to tell you a little bit about himself, and we're going to have a most lively conversation.
1: Yes, ma'am. Thank you very much for that. And thank you very much for having me on the program. Like Ms. Brown said, my name is Brian Norwood. I am the director of the Fatherhood Program here at Claremont Neighborhood Center, located at 489 East 169th Street between 3rd Avenue and Washington Avenue. This program has started in January, even though some time ago the executive director, Mr. Abraham Jones, had a fatherhood program going. He was able to rebrand it and bring it back this year. So it was definitely a blessing to be a part of this. A little bit about me, real quick. Born in New York, a lot of situations, a lot of our brothers out here, single mother household, played at the sports life. Everything was good, at least I thought it was good, But life start life, and if you're not mentally, emotionally, and spiritually educated about certain things, it could take you on different roads. So moving it up to today, I was fortunate enough to leave what I was doing, which was in the construction industry, where I worked in Local 78 as a supervisor dealing with asbestos, lead, PCBs. And I seen a flyer for this program, Fatherhood Initiative, and I thought it was right up my alley. On a personal note, religiously, I am an Israelite. So I may see things a little different, than a normal person would, but it answered all my questions. And so once I seen, I had an opportunity to really be impactful for my community and my brothers in the community, I dropped everything. Jumped right in, started a whole new career change, a whole new path, and I'm loving it. I'm loving it, every day. And it's just a blessing to be a part of this dealing with the community. Now, I don't know, Ms. Brown, if you wanted me to go right into the history aspect with, fathers being in a household and everything like that, or if you had another question before we get into that.
0: No, you've told us how you got involved. You've told us about your preparedness for the work, that you were in a completely different field.
1: Yes,
0: So,
1: ma'am.
0: and that, as you said, life happens. So you saw an opportunity and you took that opportunity to transition. And how's that transition been?
1: It's a learning curve. It's been one big learning curve.

0: Coming from a background in sports, everything is pretty mechanical. Everything is the same thing every day. You're training, your film watching, your practices. But once I finished with the sports and I came back to New York and I got into security and the construction, it was pretty much the same thing. Everything is pretty repetitious. Every day you pretty much do the same work. Once I got into sort of my community work as something outside of my career, outside of my work schedule, it started to open my eyes. And the amount of services that's out here and resources that's available that a lot of my fathers didn't know existed, or there were resources out here that wasn't quite doing what the resources said it would do. So it became a little bit of a contradiction with me. But once this opportunity opened up, where Mr. Abraham Jones, the executive director, decided to delve into this fatherhood initiative, and me, being from the Claremont area, living two blocks away from my job, and seeing that I had an opportunity to sit right here in my community and actually try to be that middleman between the fathers and the resources, or the fathers and any information that they may or may not have or need for them to be able to better their lives and the lives of their wives and children, then I thought it was actually excellent and great. And I, jumped right on it, and I'm very blessed to be able to do it.
1: Okay, so then let's go, let's jump right in. And if
0: Let's
1: you
0: jump
1: wish,
0: right
1: start
0: in.
1: with the historical part or.
0: All right. Well, jumping right in. There's no secret that for the most part, black men has been the staple of the black community, the black household, our wives, our children's lives, for as long as we pretty much can remember. And for any nation or any community on this earth to be prosperous, the men of that community have to take an active role and an active stance. Now, unfortunately, like you brought up earlier, there was a situation where the welfare system had came into play in America, where it was beneficial for, or at least it seemed beneficial for the woman to, take those resources, take the stamps, take the help for the city, but like you said, at that point, you had to let the man go, And that began to psychologically degrade the unity of the family, because the father was substituted by the state. The state became the father, whether the mother realized it or not. And that right there took us on a path that we could see today by looking outside and seeing our community and see the situation that we're in right now. What was the result of having the man psychologically, spiritually, physically removed from the household? Thank God now there is a push, initially from the National Fatherhood Initiative, which started back in 1994, where they came out with this to really pinpoint these issues dealing with fathers in low-income communities, the black and brown fathers, to try to figure out a way to get them back into play, so to speak. And still to this day, we have certain things like, I think they call it from the cradle to the grave, or from school to prison pipeline system, where it is not secretly known, but openly known that there are systems in play, not only here in our country, but in other countries around the world, where systems were created and built to specifically aim towards black and brown young men, so that the time you come out of your mother womb to the time you hit the grave, your life will be constantly an uphill battle. You will always have hurdles thrown in front of you, and any mistake you make, regardless of the age, that mistake will hold consequences for you for the rest of your life. Whereas a lot of other men on this great earth doesn't have that sort of pressure on them. They don't have that sort of consequences on them. And in doing that, I'm trying to keep it separate. I want to keep it on a historical point of view, where it's not like entirely away from us that we are being attacked. We have been attacked for the longest
1: Well,
0: time, and
1: so
0: we could go.
1: essentially, you're saying and I can say this because I am an educator.
0: Yes, ma'am.
1: That when we start our children out in school, if the family does not pay attention to what is going on in school, there's a problem with our young men, our young black and brown men, and it comes at third to fourth grade, mm-hmm. where they have not learned how to interpret the reading programs that we have and that they're being taught. Therefore, if they're not reading, they don't pass those important exams that start at fourth grade, and then again at eighth grade, and then again at high school. And we know that if they have not reached a certain level of being our ability to read at the high school level, we know that their interest drops, and then they are vulnerable especially at that age, to being a dropout and to getting into all sorts of things.
0: And, you know, that's funny that you brought that up, because we're dealing in a community where we have both the black man and the black woman coming out of one household. And for the past, 30 years, 20 years, 10 years, even till today, the black woman has been doing an awesome job when it comes to education, getting a master's degree, hitting the workforce, doing everything, you know, positively that she needs to do to be productive. And we can see that by the amount of master degrees that our black women are currently accumulating. But at that same household, being raised, whether it's by a single parent or both parents, for some reason in this country, the women are doing great, but then the men coming out of that same household is doing the very opposite. So, yes, it has a lot to do with reading. Yes, it has a lot to do with the parents who's raising these children. But if you step back a little further, and like what you said earlier in this program, it has a lot more to do with the history. You know the saying, you don't know where you're going until you know where you've been. Well, mm-hmm. us as a collective people, from the time we got off those slave ships, that's when our history started. To today. So we don't know where we've been. We don't know who we were. We don't know our father's name. We don't have any geographical lineage outside of America. We don't have any languages outside of America. We don't have any tokens, any drums, any books, any literature, pictures. I mean, any connection to let us know where we was at. So therefore, we could see where we need to do to get to the future. And for the most part, our history and our future through television, through news, through the radio, through today's culture and traditions are given to us. And we're trying to conform and adapt to that while being successful. And for some reason, out of one household, the woman goes up, the black man goes down. And this is coming out of the same household. So, yes, it's education. Definitely, but it's a lot deeper than that. That for me to explain that will go more on a personal, spiritual side. But looking at it from a historical side, we know there's no doubt that the black and brown man has been targeted relentlessly. And in that targeting, the effects of that, we're suffering from a type of PTSD that no regular therapist can approach. I mean, it's too many layers when you're talking about genetic PTSD, not only from the man living today, but from his father and his uncles, from their father and their uncles, from their fathers and their uncles, from their fathers. I mean, we're talking about generations of a lifestyle, psychologically, biologically, spiritually, you know, that has taken its toll. And the great thing about that is pressure either busts pipes or make a diamond.
1: And, say that again, please.
0: Pressure. Pressure either busts pipes or make a diamond.
1: Okay. All right.
0: And where I sit at this point, it's going to be all jewels, all diamonds.
1: Okay, I want to hear more about that. Okay, let's make some diamonds. Let's make a couple of
0: That's what we're
1: diamonds,
0: doing.
1: and then after these diamonds, we have to go to a break.
0: Oh, you want to get into the Okay.
1: Because I mean, we've explained the historical aspect, and we've talked about that school to prison pipeline, and okay, we've laid it out,
0: All
1: but
0: right.
1: now we've got to bring back some hope in there, because I know that we're going to use Sankofa to look back and grab what we need, but we need that hope in there. So let's talk just about one or two diamonds.
0: All right, so real quick. First, I'll say that this. Nothing stays the same. Everything changes. All right? We all know at some point in history, we were considered royalty, kings and queens on certain levels in certain areas. Without a doubt, we know that. And throughout time, that kind of changed, and we fell down till we actually had chains on our necks. We was being sold like animals. We was considered less than animals at the time. Now we're in a point where there's another swing that's coming. And this is the preparation for the diamonds. This is the preparation for the Jews. We can look around the world today. Nuclear war on hand, World War III, this country warring against that country. And if anybody is familiar at all with the Bible, this is pretty much how I laid it out that it was going to be. Can I sit here and specifically tell you what exactly is going to happen detail for detail? Me personally, no. But I don't know. Maybe we could do this another time where we could get into those little prophecies here and there, just to touch and just compare it. But I don't want to take too much away from the historical aspect, because when you get into the religious aspect, it gets the muddy, the waters get muddy. The further you go back in time, the languages start changing. Whoever's in rulership, the nations start changing, and it can get a little daunting. But keeping it on a historical fact, if we want to go back to the west coast of Africa, if you want to look at a 1700 map, it actually had the name Negroland over the west coast of Africa. And over there, we had Timbuktu, we had Mali, we had great kingdoms where we were doing fantastic things, universities. I mean, we all know the greatness that we came from, but now we're in this situation where our brothers are out here killing each other. Not only they used to kill each other for drugs, they used to kill each other for money. They used to kill. Now they're just shooting and killing each other on site because you're with a different crew. That's it. And our women out here dressing in a fashion that if back in the days used to be considered prostitution or pornography. Now it's a fad. It's the thing to do. Like I said,
1: I
0: pressure
1: hate to
0: bus.
1: break in right now,
0: Go
1: but we've
0: ahead,
1: got to go to
0: please.
1: break.
0: All right.

0: 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Anytime, any day, any minute, we can have an emergency situation that calls for preparation, mitigation, and intervention. And we do have our networks or our city networks that assist. But after they leave, after the emergency, how do we cope with the emergency? How do we cope with the mental aspect of it? That aspect is a big term, the mental aspect, because you were thinking one day when you woke, one thing when you woke up this morning, and 3 hours later, you had to do a whole complete revolution. Our guest this morning, Brian Norwood, just before we went to break, he spoke about the West Coast of Africa. But I want us to think that even though we know about the structure, the kingdoms of the West Coast of Africa, we came from all of Africa. We know that when they opened up the African burial ground in Lower Manhattan, that they sent the remains and the remains to Howard University for research. That research has been ongoing, and they have found some interesting facts. We're not going to talk about that today, Brian. But I'm going to turn it back over to you for you to continue your thought.
1: Great. All right. So let's keep it on the mental health aspect and how do we begin to fix the situation. Number one, you mentioned earlier that we have to move away from the traditional therapeutic ways of one counselor, a sociology major or a psychologist just sitting down. And this person may be from a different experience in life trying to speak to a black or a brown father that's living in the ghetto or living in the projects about how to become a better person. Ever since I started working here, I ran into something, it's called a psychosocial therapy. And this combines psychological traits, social environments directly and indirectly that shapes an individual mental wellness. So psychosocial therapy is dealing with three aspects. It's dealing with the psychological aspect, the biological aspect, and then the social aspect. The social aspect is the community that we live in, the traditions, the cultures, the ways of thinking. Biological, that's a lot of genetics that we get from our parents because we're nothing but a copy of our parents. We got the Y chromosome for the father, X chromosome for the mother. Those two traits combine to give us, you know what I'm saying, the individual person that we are. And then, of course, we got the psychological approach, which has been heavenly attacked when it comes to the black and brown man, because it was the breaking down of the mind so we can be in this position to now think the way that we think. And using
0: so
1: a
0: you
1: psychosocial
0: mean
1: approach.
0: That when I, so you mean that when we, and I'm talking about everybody in the community,
1: yes, ma'am.
0: I'm talking male, female, boys, girls, men, women, when we turn on that magnificent box, that magnificent box that sits in our living rooms, in many cases it sits in our bedrooms, and in all cases it sits in our hand or on a little tablet, and every program that you open up opens up with a commercial. And those commercials train our minds.
1: Absolutely.
0: Is that something like what you're talking about?
1: Absolutely. That's a big part of it. That's a big part of it. It's sort of a, like a gun. A gun could be a horrible weapon, or it could be something that you could just use for hunting, you know, or something that you could just buy an old gun and just put on your wall as a mantle and use a mantle, a conversational piece, and you never use it. It's the same thing with the television. Now, you have these programs and these commercials that, yeah, will kind of disintegrate whatever knowledge you may already have, or they'll give you some other stuff you probably shouldn't be thinking about. But at the same time, what are you turning on that TV to do? You know, what is your preconception of what you're going to get? Go to YouTube, or you want to Google something up, or you know, what are you watching? Are you learning anything from what you're watching? Is any of it educational? Is anything historical? It's like money. It's like weapons. It's the same thing. It's what you use that device for. I know when I used to be in sports, that's all I did. I jumped on it, and everything I watched on the YouTube or I Googled up had to do with an athlete or stats or highlights and stuff like that. But once I began to educate myself, now I'm looking into world history. I'm looking into languages. I'm listening to migration patterns. I'm looking into how many different gods and traditions and cultures. And, you know, that's another look. So you could be on your computer or on your phone or on your laptop, you know, most of the day, but what kind of value are you getting into it? Are you learning anything about investment? Are you learning anything about agriculture? Are you learning anything about photovoltaic cells or chemistry, IT in general? You know, it's the person who's using a device. You know, it's like, what is your intention? What is your outlook? What do you like? What do you don't like? So when you have people that's in a state where everything seems to be fine and well, or they feel like because I'm successful in my job, but yet I live in a community where everybody else is below, that's all right because I'm doing me, you know? We have to take a much more proactive approach to being held accountable and responsible for everything that happens in our community, along with our neighbors.
0: How do we get to that point where every time we turn on that television and we see those commercials, how do we get to that point of critical thinking, of thinking through the garbage, as we first learned when the internet or the it became so prevalent, it was garbage in, garbage out. Mm-hmm. So we've been, again, that historical 50 years, we've been full of garbage in, garbage out. So how do we weed ourselves or wean ourselves off of that garbage?
1: Well, good luck with that. That's number one. Because there's a lot of garbage out here and there's going to be a lot more coming. I would say, personally, it starts with the individual. It will always start with the individual. If you yourself internally haven't reached a point where enough is enough, how do I make this better for me and my people? How do I make this better for my family? Why is these things happening in the community? Let me get out here and make it to the board meetings. Let me get out here and make it to the precinct meetings. Let me get out here and interact and see what's going on. I'm going to take responsibility. Then when you go home and you turn on that TV and you see something garbage, you're going to click and turn to something else. Or you're going to make a smart comment about it. Look how ridiculous this is. They always show some, and you're going to click and turn somewhere else. You know, it's the people who haven't reached that point where that garbage is entertaining to them, you know, because they really are not sitting on anything else that has any weight to it that can combat what it is that we're watching. And there's no fault to them. There's no fault to the individual person, because it's, again, this was created. These systems, these televisions, these commercials were people who sat in rooms with their greatest minds and thought about who they was going to show this commercial to, what were they going to put in this commercial, and how they was going to deliver that commercial to these people. Not for just this year, but how it's going to lead up to the next 3 years, the next 5 years, the next 10 years. So us in our state here in the community haven't quite realized that there are entities that's collectively, purposely building systems to drive us straight into promiscuity or into jail or into just a state of oblivion, you know, where you got other people on this planet, other nations of men, and women that turn around and just look at us and shake their heads like, what is wrong with these people? You know, and those people, my people, hasn't quite realized yet that this is a historical, spiritual, biblical. But anyway, that's me. My people just haven't realized yet that life on this planet is about action. It's not about sitting down asking for somebody else to take care of you, asking for somebody to do something for you. When you go outside, you're standing next to your neighbors, y'all standing on the porch, you look around, hey, this needs to be done. How can we do it? This is a problem. How can we handle it? You know, and if other outside entities come into your community and try to stop you from doing what's right, then we take it to the next step, like any other nation of people would do, you know. And yeah, we kind of fell out of what it takes to be a community, what it takes to be a nation of people. Now, you know, we all on this earth, we all human beings, no doubt about that. But at the same time, other nations that come over here to America, they not all open hands for us to come and hug us in the hood. You know, they're not running every time one of our black young men gets shot in the street, holding protest signs, trying to fight for us. They set up stores. They take that $1.7 trillion. It might be a lot more by now. The last time I looked,
0: that's it.
1: $1.7 trillion into the economy every year. You know, they just coming over, siphoning that, taking that money, sending it back home, and that's it. But the people that's in the community, we haven't got fed up yet. It hasn't been that much pressure yet. I guess it will take just more pressure until it takes more people to start waking up. Now, there are a lot of us that are waking up to what's going on and are proactively out there every weekend teaching, preaching, trying to give out food, clothes all the time. But when you look at the number scale, and at the same time, if you look at what's being shown on TV on what we're actually doing, you know, it's like they betray us to be such horrible men, thugs, gangsters, or whatever. But for the most part, most of us work. Most of us go to school. Most of us is trying to do the right thing. But what's being promoted on TV, what's being promoted on radio, is giving off a dramatically false image of what the real issue or what's really going on in our community. And it just feeds off each other, and it just rolls. And like I said, until those people, my people, actually realize that this is not just happening to me, this is not just happening in my community, this is something that's been happening for hundreds of years, if not over 1,000 years and some change, you know. And it's going to take a mental reset on, well, first we're going to take education. Where, who are we? What are we? Where we come from? What is our culture? Right now, with all due respect, we follow and carry Roman cultures. We carry Greek cultures. We carry Islamic cultures, which is, you know, everybody got their thing. That's great. But genetically and nationally speaking, we don't have our own. And it is in that confusion is where we get lost in the sauce. And we start, you know, going off doing a whole lot of things that's against the benefit of our community.
0: Okay. Very well said. However, for a percentage of those, that population that we are speaking of, there is another portion of the population that is paying attention, that is doing well. So we want to give them their accolades as well, but we want to bring it to a meeting ground where we're all on the same page, where I can reach out to my sister, I can reach out to my brother, and we can meet at the same meeting ground, at the same camp, and have that understanding. So, we have a few minutes. I'm gonna let you talk about that. So,
1: For that meeting ground, the first thing I think of right now would have to be our kids. If we're not out here and we can't put down our differences and come outside and hold an official town hall meeting. I work at Claremont Neighborhood Center, like I said, 489 East 169th Street between 3rd Avenue and Washington Avenue. Huge facility, plenty of space, big gym, big cafeteria. Right now, we sit in the middle of 28 housing projects, buildings, servicing over 4,000 families. And there is no reason why every 2 weeks or once a month there's not a town hall going on in this community center where the people who live in this community is coming together to sit down and talk about what happened in the community, what's happening in the community, and what we're going or want to see happen in the future for this community. Like you said, having that meeting spot, having something to galvanize, to actually bring the people so we can sit down and have a conversation, leaving everything out, outside the door. We come in here to strictly talk about ourselves economically, financially, educationally. If we're not going to base it around our kids, then we're just going to need more pressure. We're going to need more pressure because the state of our children out here is ridiculous. And the state of our living conditions, the fact with the dog waste around here in the streets, everybody just not caring, everybody just throwing up their hands. It's like we didn't seen the leaders come through and fight the good fight and get killed for it. You know, that might have scared some brothers off. And then, you know, there's a lot of different variations of people that's pulling you in different ways. You know, I mean, it's a lot that we face as black and brown men on this planet that all other men on this planet would never understand because they never been through it, not on a generational level like this, you know. So for us to get our stuff together, I will put it on the fathers number one, and it got to be about these kids. And that's kind of the carrot that I'm using, you know, is it's responsibility, accountability, integrity, and our babies. What's going on with that? And if you're not willing to come together and stand up and fight for that, then we don't need you anyway, bro.
0: You have said a mouthful there. It is time for us to go back to another break because we're at the end of our time. The clock is counting down. I'm going to say my information about the radio station, and then our producer is going to come and tell us about September 7th. And when we come back, I'm going to give you a time to for you to tell us what you're getting ready to do to enlarge your information about the neighborhood.
1: Yes, ma'am.
0: 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The Voice of Harlem is committed to informing, education, and empowering the Harlem community and beyond through local programming and initiatives brought to you by the WEBT Emergency Broadcast Team. I'm going to turn it over to Stu for the other information.
2: Thank you, Joetta, and thank you, Brian, for talking about the needs for our community to come together. One of the things focused for WEBT is around emergency preparedness. We believe that we need to create a consciousness of preparedness and a consciousness for action to take care of ourselves and each other and our communities in times of emergencies. What Brian's been talking about is taking care of ourselves in normal times. And that is so important. The town hall idea that you talked about, Brian, is something that I think is critical. What we're doing here is we're trying to create a town hall conversation around emergency preparedness. And we have an annual event we've been doing every year since 2013. It's called Harlem Emergency Preparedness Day. And it's not just for Harlem, but it's for residents throughout New York City and beyond. This year it's September 17th. That's Thursday, September 17th, from 11 a.m. to 3 p.m. on the campus of City College at 160 Convent Avenue at WHCR Radio. 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And finally, if you have information that you want to request or any questions, you can email us at info@WHCREBT.org. That's info@WHCREBT.org. Thank you, Joetta. Thank you, Brian. Back to you, Joetta, for your wrap-up.
0: Thank you so much for that information, Stu. And Brian, I just want you to tell us about what you're preparing to do. You're preparing to take is it 6 weeks or 10 weeks? Tell us about it.
1: 6 weeks, 10 weeks, what's that?
0: Program you're getting ready to go to.
1: Now I'm lining up for it. I'm waiting for the final confirmation on that. But we're not going to put that in the universe just yet.
0: Oh, we got to put it out in the universe. We might not. We won't say anything about it, but you are preparing for it.
1: Yes, so. I'm definitely preparing for it. And as soon as this start playing out, I will definitely keep y'all updated. I'm pretty excited about that. But for so far as this fatherhood initiative going on, my plans is just to keep expanding. Me and my team, we have been doing a great job interacting with the fathers. We have been getting fathers enrolled. And I realized through the beginning of this program, once I get out there and start talking to the fathers, I realize just how much these fathers have in common with each other. The situations that they're going through, the issues that they've been through, and what they see themselves going through, whether it's with child situations, job, employment, school, is a lot of similarities. So I want to try to figure out a way to start getting the men that's going through these problems and issues to start talking amongst themselves. So that's going to be a big thing for me moving in the future. And also digital literacy. I understand everybody's not comfortable with cryptocurrency, and I do understand with AI and all the stuff going on. But at the same time, we have all nations on this earth who can take a laptop, plug it into the wall, and create digital money. And they're doing that day in and day out, trading on the stock market, creating tokenizations, becoming millionaires overnight. And I know sitting in these projects are nothing but geniuses. Little geniuses that they deviate and they go off and wind up doing bad stuff because really there's nothing out there for them to exercise those talents that they do have. So going into digital literacy and IT in general is one of my major goals. As soon as I get these fathers to continue to start interacting with each other on a normal day without having to be at my program. You know, they introduce themselves when they come to the program. They meet each other. We all introduce ourselves. But once you leave here, are y'all talking outside the program? You know, when you walk out your house or your neighbor walks out of your house, what's your relationship with him? Because the children is looking at this fatherhood initiative. They're looking at their father interact with this father and how y'all fathers interact with each other. So, that unity within our fathers is my number one goal, is that we do a lot of talking on social media. We do a lot of talking amongst our friends and families, but we're not talking to each other.
0: Okay. You know? So it comes down to you're going to react or act to what you see. And if that example is not there in a positive manner, you're going to continue to be in a disruptive state.
1: It was designed to be that way. Yes, ma'am.
0: Okay. So we're going to depend on you for your community. For your community. I did not say the
1: me.
0: Whole wide world.
1: I'm just a soldier in the army. We're going to pray to the Most High,
0: in the army.
1: And we all going to put in that work. And we're going to see where it goes.
0: Okay. It is a pleasure talking to you, one of the soldiers.
1: Thank you. Thank you for having me. It was a pleasure being here. I appreciate it. Thank you. And thank you, Mr. Reed,
0: day.
1: For all your work, sir.
2: Okay. Thank you all. Thank you, Joetta. Thank you, Brian Norwood, for joining us on WEBT New York and Beyond, broadcast every Wednesday, 8 to 9 a.m. on WHCR 90.3 FM and streaming on WHCR.org. 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
0: Good morning.

0: This is Stu Reed, host of Community and Technology, airing every Wednesday from 5 to 6 p.m. For 40 years, WHCR has been the voice of Harlem, providing you with news you can use, emergency preparedness information, and a diverse mix of talk and music shows. 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
2: 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I'm Sanji Lopez. Today is Wednesday, August 26th. Expect a clear day, a high of 81 degrees, and a low around 65 degrees tonight. The sun rose at 6:16 a.m. and will set at 7:37 p.m. Alternate side parking rules and meters are in effect. Trash, recycling, and compost pickup are on schedule, and public schools are closed for the summer. Two people in Pennsylvania have died from measles, the first measles-related deaths in the state in 35 years, and the first reported in the United States this year. Measles is extremely contagious and spreads through the air when an infected person coughs, sneezes, or breathes. It can cause serious complications, including pneumonia and swelling of the brain. So how can you protect yourself and your family? Health officials say vaccination is the best protection. Two doses of the MMR vaccine provide about 97% protection against measles. If you're not sure whether you or your children are fully vaccinated, check with your doctor or healthcare provider, and if you develop symptoms such as high fever, cough, runny nose, red or watery eyes, followed by a rash, call your healthcare provider before going to a doctor's office or emergency room so they can help prevent exposing others. Most adults who receive two doses of the measles, mumps, and rubella vaccine in childhood or have proof of immunity do not need another dose. With children heading back to school, health officials are urging families to make sure vaccinations are up to date and to take measles seriously. A New York law limiting cooperation between local police and federal immigration authorities is now in effect. The Local Cops Local Crimes Act prohibits local law enforcement agencies from entering into or maintaining agreements with Immigration and Customs Enforcement, or ICE, for civil immigration enforcement. It also prevents local jails from being used to hold people for ICE under those agreements. The law is facing resistance in Nassau County, where County Executive Bruce Blakeman says he wants to continue working with ICE. 15 New York sheriffs have also filed a federal lawsuit challenging the law, arguing the state is with federally authorized immigration enforcement agreements. Governor Kathy Hochul says the law is about keeping local police focused on local crimes, while critics argue it could make it harder to remove people accused of serious crimes. The new law does not prevent local police from cooperating with federal authorities on criminal investigations or responding to judicial warrants. The legal battle over how much local police should cooperate with ICE is now playing out in the courts. Did you know New York City has a program that may help you pay certain emergency expenses when you're facing a financial crisis? It's called the One-Shot Deal, and it provides emergency assistance to eligible New Yorkers who are at risk of losing their housing or experiencing other serious financial emergencies. The program may help with expenses such as rent arrears, utility shutoffs, moving expenses, or replacing belongings lost because of a fire or other disaster. Eligibility depends on your household circumstances, including your income and resources. 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That's today's Did You Know? This has been Sanji Lopez with the Joe Brown Community News Break on WHCR 90.3 FM, the voice of Harlem. Stay informed, stay safe, and stay connected to your community.

0: All right, so welcome to another awesome episode of Inside the Vault with Ash Cash, the greatest money mindset show on the planet. Today, Inside the Vault, we're sitting down with a man who is quietly shaping the future of global entrepreneurship. 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It belongs to the world. He's also the founder of Maestro, the powerhouse video membership platform that creators and entrepreneurs use to build courses, communities, and online empires. 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But today, we are going deeper. We're talking about international living, tech democratization, and how the rise of AI is allowing people to build borderless businesses from anywhere on earth. From the creator economy to the global shift in how people work, live, and build wealth, Justin Burns is at the center of it all. This conversation is about innovation, liberation, and leveraging technology to design a life you don't need a vacation from. Ladies and gentlemen, round of applause for my brother, Justin Burns!
1: What's up, K? We back.
0: I'm doing well, brother, doing well. So this is a reunion of sorts, right?
1: Yes.
0: Was on a platform about, say, 4 years ago.
1: 4 years ago.
0: With Maestro. You were ahead of the curve then, right? This is before Go High Level. This is before, you know, school. This is, right? So video, community, courses, everything that's bubbling right now. You kind of was on a cutting edge of that years before from a technology perspective, and really putting that together. Fast forward 4 years later, you still are ahead of the curve. Apps Built with AI is making millions of dollars, but faster, right? We're living in an AI boom, AI generation, where we think about the dot-com boom. That took time, right? But this one is like literally overnight. Like I watched Mark Cuban become a billionaire again, right? In record time with Lovable, right? By you know, creating app, and so apps with AI. So I'm excited about this one, right?
1: Yes,
0: and if y'all could tell in my voice, I'm excited because I already know like the potential of AI. I've been able to exponentially grow my business with AI. I'm talking about, and this is a true story, right? So, you know, most people know that I help entrepreneurs and small business owners, you know, write a book that they could create a 6 or 7 figure business from. Well, I used to have a large team, and because I had this large team, I was, you know, charging $50,000. I'm like, $50,000 will help you build out this whole business. In comes AI, and then it was $50,000. I had a team, and then the time frame it took me to do it, I needed between 30 days and 90 days to really build everything out.
1: Yeah.
0: Fast forward with AI, literally, my team is cut in half. Literally, I could cut my prices now because I don't have to pay the overheads and things of that nature. But I could literally help somebody build a 6 or 7 figure business from their book in 2 weeks.
1: Yep.
0: Right? And so now, from a volume perspective, before, even when I had a large team, I could only take a certain amount of clientele because, you know, there was

0: like panhandling homeless.
1: I'm gonna stay here tonight.
0: Right. You know what I'm saying? Like, but you are like, filthy rich homeless, and we're gonna talk about that. But for those who don't know, who is Justin Burns?
1: Listen, man, Justin Burns is now Mr. International, right? Mr. International Tech.
0: Yeah.
1: Right? So technology, like you talked about, right? Like technology has completely changed my life.
0: Yeah.
1: You know, I'm a boy from the south side of Chicago, Chi-Town stand up.
0: Yeah, yeah.
1: And it made me, right? It helped me grow. But about 10 years ago is when I start seeing the evolution of AI, right? Mm-hmm. Like how it was evolving. Like I saw it years ago and the direction it was going in. But fast forward to today, this is like the greatest time in history.
0: Mm.
1: Like my granny used to say this. My granny used to say, boy, you living in one of the greatest times in history.
0: Yeah.
1: And you know, like when we see the news and we see everything that's happening, we go, man, that don't look like it. Mm-hmm. Well, they don't want you to know that like this is the greatest time where you can actually get wealthy without having to wait 20 years, 30 years investing in this. You want to invest your money, but there is so much. You can build a website. We want to talk about that. Build a website in less than 30 minutes. Mm. Right, I used to pay designers $5,000, $10,000, and then they would still put me on the back burner.
0: Right.
1: And it would take 30 days to get even a preview, right?
0: Yeah.
1: Now you can build mobile apps, you can build web apps, and it's the most exciting time ever.
0: And so I'm going right in, though.
1: Let's go.
0: You sell everything. So you built a multiple seven-figure business.
1: Yeah.
0: You know, you got all the goods. You name it. You got the cars. You got the houses. You got the money. You got everything. Mm-hmm. You sell everything.
1: Sell everything.
0: And you go to what? Africa first.
1: I booked a one-way flight to Africa.
0: Talk to me about that. What was the awakening? Why did you do it? Talk to me about that.
1: Yeah. So you know, I had a big spiritual awakening. I think we all are having awakenings.
0: Mm-hmm.
1: You know, we all are asking questions like, "What's my purpose?" You know, you get to a place where you say to yourself, is the money going to define who I am?
0: Yeah.
1: And you realize that, yeah, the money is great. Look, having money means options,
0: absolutely,
1: right?
0: Absolutely, yeah.
1: So options are great. Then you get to a point where you say, is this what I'm living for?
0: Mm.
1: Like my brother Julian Gordon say, are we living for these pieces of paper?
0: Yeah.
1: Like we still on the plantation because we working just for the pieces of paper, or are we working for our purpose? And so I realized that stuff didn't fulfill me. And I saw that years later, I still wanted to have options. I just didn't want to have it through stuff.
0: Mm-hmm.
1: And I realized that stuff was basically being built through my character.
0: Mm.
1: So what I did was one day I woke up in the middle of the night. It was like, you know, something woke me up.
0: Yeah,
1: right?
0: Yeah.
1: And it was like spirit woke me up and said, sell everything.
0: Sell everything.
1: Sell everything.
0: Yeah.
1: If you want to know more of who you are, sell everything. And don't let that stuff define you. Let who you are define you.
0: Had you discovered AI yet?
1: I was a little bit into AI.
0: Okay, so what were you doing with AI when you got
1: there? So I had just started. You know, I had my company, Maestro, but at the time, we weren't really growing. We were really stagnant, if I'm being transparent. We just weren't growing.
0: Yeah.
1: And I was starting to kind of dive into AI, and that's when I started to discover AI and also kind of like personal growth built together.
0: Mm-hmm.
1: So, man, that night I woke up, I called some of my homies, and I said, listen, I'm selling everything, and I'm booking a one-way flight to Africa.
0: Wow.
1: And they thought I was crazy.
0: Wow.
1: You know,
0: wow.
1: They said, what do you mean? Because people just don't do
0: that.
1: Right. They'll go visit,
0: for sure,
1: or they'll
0: go
1: stay for a few months.
0: For sure.
1: But I literally sold everything, and I said in my mind, I don't even want to have a storage unit.
0: Mm.
1: So it was absolutely like
0: all of your worldly possessions gone now.
1: So I sold my car. I had my Teslas. I had a nice penthouse in Buckhead, Atlanta. All of it was gone. And I literally broke my lease. I sold my car. And I literally said, I'm leaving with two suitcases and a backpack. And I wanted to know, was that going to define who I was?
0: Yeah.
1: Because once you want, it's like you lose your identity, because a lot of us are rooted in stuff. And like I said, there's nothing wrong with having nice stuff. It's just some people define their worth by stuff. And that's the fastest way to burn out. That's the fastest way to lose who you are. And a lot of people don't know that. So for me, it was like a testament of, can you detach from stuff? And that's exactly what I did, man. It was the most life-changing experience I've ever done.
0: Man, and so now you're in Africa. How do you continue to fall in love with AI? How does AI help accelerate.

0: accelerate or make permanent this idea of international tech mobile move around whenever I want to move around?
1: Yeah, so I had, you know, like I tell people all the time, the life that you're living now is the decisions that you made 6 months or prior.
0: Mm.
1: So if you know, like, if you say, like, man, people say, man, I don't like this, I don't like that. Mm. Well, that's the result of the decisions that you made 6 months ago or more.
0: Yeah.
1: And so for me, I was like, I don't want to make those decisions. So luckily, I had made some really good decisions where I invested my money. And even though our tech company wasn't doing as well as I want to, what it did was it stripped me down. But here's what was like amazing.
0: Mm-hmm.
1: When I went to Africa, I had nothing but time, right? Because like I had no more stuff to find my worth in, right? So now I'm sitting there, and here's what happened. Everything that could go wrong started going wrong, right? Because we talk about the money, but we don't talk about the failures.
0: Yeah.
1: So what happened is I was using an agency to build my tech company, Maestro, and they tried to take the entire company away from me.
0: Oh, wow.
1: So they tried to steal it away from me. Mm-hmm. So they were demanding all this money. So here's what it did. I said to myself, I was like, wait a second. I want to kind of learn how to do this without having 20, because at the time we had like 10 developers. Mm-hmm. We had crazy payroll. So what I did was I took a step back, and I started discovering coding with AI.
0: Mm.
1: And that's when I kind of sat at the computer. I was like, man, I need to master. I need to learn this. I knew AI was going crazy, but I was like, I started seeing like the Replits of the world. We'll talk about some resources like Replits and the Lovables. And I started seeing these companies drop and saying you could code an app. Mm-hmm. I was like, let's put this to the test.
0: Mm.
1: So I sat in the room for almost 7 to 8 hours a day, just learning how to code, I was able to get my company back. I reduced my team, and I was also able to code an entire app from scratch.
0: Wow.
1: And so I saw, and then I start building websites, and I start seeing it. I start calling clients. I start seeing, like, let me see if this work on you, and they start building it. So, like, I was like, this is a game changer.
0: Wow.
1: So I dedicated 6 months. Mm-hmm. I was living in Africa.
0: Mm-hmm.
1: My expenses was low, right? My faith was high,
0: and
1: who I was evolving. Mm-hmm. Because I always tell people, I do something a little bit different. I call it purpose traveling.
0: Mm-hmm.
1: Purpose traveling is a little bit different than just going to a place and just chilling, right?
0: Yeah.
1: And going back home. Purpose traveling is you go somewhere with the intention of healing something inside of you.
0: Mm.
1: And so I started healing my childhood wounds. I started healing all these different things. But while I was doing that, you know, some people heal and don't do the work, right?
0: Yeah, for sure.
1: So I was healing in the daytime. Yeah. At night, I was actually like coding, doing the work, building, seeing if I could build something, see if I could make our platform better, man. And what I discovered, man, was completely, completely life-changing, man.
0: Wow.
1: And so I was even more focused because, you know, living out of two suitcases and a backpack, you ain't got all this
0: stuff, right?
1: You ain't even got the relationship because I also cut off some relationships, too. You got to do that, too.
0: Yeah.
1: People don't talk about that,
0: right?
1: You don't release.
0: Yeah.
1: So doing that, man, I was able to really discover a lot about AI apps. And we started, you know, diversifying. We start building various apps. You know, we built a book app.
0: Mm-hmm.
1: We started building apps in different industries,
0: mm-hmm.
1: you know, in the spiritual space. So we started really, really cultivating and realizing this was going to change the game, man. And you wouldn't need to learn coding. Like me, when I started Maestro 7 years ago, I had to learn HTML. I had to learn CSS, JavaScript.
0: Yep.
1: Now with apps like Lovable and Rourke, we'll talk about that.
0: Mm-hmm.
1: You could create a mobile app, submit it to Apple, and have an app up in 3 days.
0: Wow. Tell me about Rourke. Spell it for me. I need all the source.
1: R-O-R-R.
0: I need it. Like, I didn't want to play. Talk about later. Because I know Lovable already. I know Lovable, but you said R-O?
1: R-O-R-O-R-K.com, right?
0: Okay.
1: So this is a app specifically for creating mobile apps.
0: Okay.
1: You can go in there similar to Lovable. And what I tell people all the time is you can go right to it, and it's specifically going to submit your app right to the Apple Store and also the Android Store.
0: And that's the game changer, right? Because
1: it's game changing.
0: Yeah, because I know we're Lovable, and y'all, I mean, if y'all watched my other episode with Alicia Little, she talked about Lovable.dev, where you're able to create it, but it's usually created within there. You're saying with Rourke, you could it's an actual app that you could send to the app store.
1: Yeah, it so it's different. So Lovable, you could still. So Lovable is one of my favorite platforms.
0: Yeah.
1: A lot of people don't know how to use Lovable the proper way.
0: Okay.
1: Right. So when people tell me, "Oh, I'm struggling with Lovable, I don't create it," I mean that means like you're not prompting it right.
0: Mm.
1: Right. So there's a specific way that you prompt it. Rourke, though, but see, with Lovable, you can create, it's mostly for web apps, right?
0: Yeah.
1: So there's two types of apps that we mainly, like, can make you a lot of money.
0: Yep.
1: One is web apps, and then also one is mobile apps, right?
0: Yeah.
1: So in the past, I would say, literally, like, if you pull out your phone right now, mm-hmm. and if you're watching this, how many apps, even just off top, have you purchased in the last 6 months, would you say? Where you actually paid for it.
0: Did I actually pay for it?
1: Yep.
0: I would say... gotta be like 7 or 8.
1: 7 or 8.
0: Yeah.
1: Right.
0: In the last 6 months.
1: Yeah.
0: Yeah, like 7 or 8.
1: The average person in the past 6 months purchases between 10 to 20 apps paid.
0: Wow.
1: 10
0: okay.
1: to 20.
0: Okay.
1: Right? So every single year, the app industry and the web app industry go up by 20%.
0: Wow.
1: The industry. So right now, it's at something like $800 billion that's spent just on like technology, because technology runs our lives, right?
0: Mm-hmm.
1: From dating to every single niche to wealth. To listening to podcasts, to meditating. There's so many industries. But what a lot of people don't know is that there are so many problems that are still unsolved, right? I'm talking about when you start niching down is where a lot of people make even more money, right? So we know the general industries like meditation and visualization and, you know what I'm saying, health and the health apps. There was a guy, I don't know if you ever heard of the app. It's called, it's like Calorie AI, something like that. Basically, what the app does is it takes a picture of your food, right? You take a picture of your food, you snap it, it'll tell you how many calories and protein and everything that's in it. A lot of people don't know, this app is doing almost $1 million a month.
0: Wow.
1: Okay? This app is doing $1 million a month. It's something like, I mean, don't quote me, it's like $10, $20 or something like that. What a lot of people don't know is the engine behind this app is... OpenAI.
0: Wow.
1: So a lot
0: okay.
1: of people think, oh man, they probably, and don't get me wrong, it's not to say they don't have developers and
0: right,
1: spending
0: right.
1: But the core of this is they're using OpenAI to actually scan and process the data. If they didn't have that, they would have to spend millions of dollars.
0: Yep.
1: They'd probably spend some money on it.
0: Yeah.
1: Because when you get to that level, there's some infrastructure stuff. But what I tell people all the time is you can take a simple idea. You don't even have to be the face of it. What I love about tech, let me tell you my favorite thing about tech that I saw years ago, which is how it afforded me to go to Africa.
0: Yeah.
1: Right? Because even though I said my tech wasn't performing, I still was making money.
0: For sure.
1: Right?
0: For sure.
1: So for me, I didn't have to do any TikTok videos. Nothing wrong with getting, because we need content, right?
0: Sure.
1: But the thing I love about tech companies that people don't understand is that I don't have to be the face of my tech.
0: Right.
1: I can you won't even know who own Maestro sometimes.
0: Right.
1: I can get other people to be the face. Sometimes we don't understand, like, personal branding is amazing, but with tech companies, you don't have to be the personal brand of a tech company.
0: Right.
1: The tech speaks for itself.
0: Yeah.
1: The other thing is that you don't have to also, you can like you can spend very little money. I spent millions of dollars developing my platform.
0: Yeah.
1: Ash, had I waited about 5-6 more years,
0: bro,
1: I would have saved millions of dollars.
0: Wow. Yeah.
1: I mean, just developing.
0: Yeah.
1: Right? And so there's so many opportunities, man. It's crazy. Like, greatest time of living.
0: And so just to clarify, right, because I want my people to understand this, right, just to clarify, you're telling me that right now there's somebody watching who might work a 9-to-5, who might be an entrepreneur, and they have this idea in their head that they want to create an app for. I remember the last time I was scouting app developers, they were charging me between $30,000 to $60,000 to develop this app, which I won't say what it is since you're telling me I could do it myself. So I'm actually gonna go to Rourke and do it. But you're saying that so instead of paying that $30,000 to $60,000, there's somebody right now who has an idea that they can go to an AI app or they go to this tool, Rourke.com.
1: Yep.
0: And they're able to create they take their idea, put it in this system. It creates an app that they could upload to Google Play, Apple, and charge and start making money
1: money.
0: Wow.
1: Yeah. And you can spend
0: how long? So it's going to take 2 weeks, 3 weeks for the development?
1: You could be up in a few days, depending on the great thing about this. Let's go through the process.
0: Yeah.
1: Right. So how can anybody basically take an idea, turn it into a web app or a mobile app, right?
0: Mm-hmm.
1: So the first thing is that you obviously got to have a problem to solve, right?
0: Mm-hmm.
1: We know that's the simplicity. Mm-hmm. However, here's what I tell people, Ash. Everybody want to have this grand new idea. The fastest way to fail is having a new idea that hasn't been proven yet, right? Because we've been misconstrued. I need a new unique idea. No, you don't. if somebody, there's tech companies out there that are raising $200-500 million, right? $50 million, right? Mm-hmm. Whatever. Like, there's some tech companies that raise a lot of money.
2: Yeah.
1: So there are companies out there that already have a model. Mm-hmm. They already are proven to make money.
2: Yeah.
1: Right? So why are you going reinventing the wheel? Mm-hmm. Now, here's the thing that tech companies can't do. They can't do everything right. Mm-hmm. So what you need to do, right, is you have an idea, you could put your spin on it. You can put any type of spin on it. But here's what a lot of people don't understand. There's people in the marketplace. Let's say if you have, let's just say a health app, like we're talking about that, mm-hmm. right? They could be undercharging. Mm. They could be overcharging. Mm. There's a market. There's literally a software right now that I sign up for. It's an analytics software. So it tracks, you know, all of your traffic and your web traffic. Well, I always tell the founder, I'm like, your cheapest price is $399 a month, something like that.
2: Mm-hmm.
1: I was like, there's an opportunity mm-hmm. for somebody to go in and charge $100 a month. Pricing,
2: mm.
1: You can literally go into, number one, like have an idea, something out there, and you go to Product Hunt. It's mm-hmm. producthunt.com.
2: Mm-hmm.
1: So go right to Product Hunt, mm-hmm. right? Producthunt.com. List all of the apps that mm-hmm. are making money,
2: mm-hmm.
1: okay? In different categories, productivity, business, product, whatever it is, you can go right there and see all the new releases every day.
2: Mm-hmm.
1: So the first thing is you need a good idea that people will pay for, not something. Now, you can create something unique. Mm-hmm. This is going to take you a longer period of time.
2: Yeah.
1: So you're going to have to talk to customers. But the fastest path to the cash, as I'd like to tell people, is go to Product Hunt,
2: mm-hmm.
1: look at some things that are releasing. People are rating them. It already tells you what you need mm-hmm. to know. You take the concept, and then what you do, number two, is you go to ideation evaluation.
2: Mm-hmm.
1: Number two, you go to ideation evaluation. So ideation evaluation is, okay, let me look at this. And here's the couple criteria that you can do. You could do this in one day. You go and you say, what are they charging too much? You want to look mm-hmm. at the reviews. So you can look, and this is in the Apple. This data is right, available. Right. You don't have to guess. You don't have to do any of those things.
2: Mm-hmm.
1: You go right to the reviews. You can go to Amazon. You can go right to the Apple Store. And people will tell you right. what they like about the app and what they don't like mm-hmm, about the app. Mm-hmm. Oh, this is too much. This is pricey. I wish it had this. So the first thing you want to do is say, most of the time, either the pricing is bad,
2: yep.
1: number one. Number two, usually this is 90% of the cases of apps that I build. The UX is horrible, meaning mm. the design
2: yep,
1: is absolutely
2: user experience,
1: horrific.
2: Yep, yep.
1: The user experience is absolutely horrific.
2: Yeah.
1: If you go, I would venture to say it's 90-something percent
2: wow.
1: of them joints are bad.
2: Yeah, yeah, yeah, yeah.
1: Right?
2: Yeah.
1: Either the website is horrible,
2: yep.
1: the back end is horrible.
2: Yep.
1: So you can win just from having that.
2: Right, right.
1: If you
2: right.
1: just have a user experience in mind,
2: yeah.
1: you can win with that, right?
2: Yeah.
1: And then the other one is features.
2: Mm-hmm.
1: Most like technology companies can't do all three of those things right,
2: yeah.
1: right? They can't get the features right. So what features are missing? Mm-hmm. Then you can literally go and you create what we call a product spec sheet.
2: Mm-hmm.
1: This is, what do you want everything in your app to do,
2: mm-hmm.
1: right? I want it to do this. I want it to do that. Here's what I want it to do. And you be real specific about that thing.
2: Mm-hmm.
1: Then after that, you go right to Roar. You go to Lovable or you go to Bolt. Bolt is one of my other favorites.
2: And Bolt, spell that for me.
1: Bolt.dev, B-O-L-T.
2: Yep.
1: So you go right to Bolt, right? Or you go to Lovable, but I like Bolt as well.
2: Yeah.
1: And then you go to Rourke, mm-hmm. R-O-R-K.com, and you put that prompt right into it,
2: mm.
1: okay?
2: Mm-hmm.
1: And right there, you can build something in less than a day. The first thing, though, what people don't do is you want to build your site first,
2: mm.
1: right? So what I typically do is I take that. Right, I take that, and so people say, like, this is even the gym. I want y'all to really, because there's so much opportunity.
2: Yeah,
1: here's what I tell you: how you get something that you don't have to keep prompting, because mm-hmm. the biggest issue with tech is prompting.
2: Yeah,
1: right. So you could put a paragraph. I wanted to do this, but that ain't gonna really do it.
2: Yeah,
1: let me tell you how you win. Here's what you do.
2: Mm-hmm.
1: Let's say you're using something like Lovable. This is why people don't use Lovable properly. Here's mm-hmm. what you do: when you have an idea, you go to the tutorial section and you copy all of their documents.
2: Mm-hmm.
1: Okay?
2: Oh,
1: you don't have to, like, here's what people don't do.
2: Mm-hmm.
1: You download all of their, not download but one by one, you just copy and paste.
2: Yeah, yeah, yeah.
1: You throw it right into Lovable, into yeah. the instruction section.
2: Mm.
1: Now it knows exactly how the platform of Lovable works
2: mm.
1: from A to Z.
2: Yeah.
1: Because it's trying to figure out, what are you building
2: first. Right.
1: So this is how you master AI. You throw, most people don't do this, and they don't do this.
2: Nice.
1: Which is why they don't get something, good.
2: Yeah, yeah.
1: You copy all the documents, their help session documents, you copy and paste it, You throw it right into Lovable, into the instruction section or Claw, whatever you're using, and you say, create me a document like this that does this based on the specifications of Rourke or Lovable. And it's going to give you an exact spreadsheet and everything.
2: Wow.
1: Then you take that and you tell Lovable or Rourke or Bolt to create me an app that does this, this, this, this, and this. You're going to have something 95%. I think I saw a stat. Which is what we're going to talk about next, is that 95% of people who vibe code or go into these apps, they never launch it to make money. And the reason why they never launch it is because they never understand the specifics of how these platforms work. When you give AI the exact framework of how it works, you're going to get something beautiful. So that takes me. Now, mind you, we doing this in first day. We want something better than 99% of people because most people are still overthinking their idea. They trying to come up with something that ain't in the market. Don't do that. Build something that's already making money. Flip it. Go and find a new concept. Is it price? Is it price bad? Is the UX bad? Or what features are missing that I can add to mine?
0: Hold on, y'all. We can stop this. We can stop right now. Thank you for coming out. God bless. So you telling me, right? Listen, y'all. If y'all don't understand the so here's the one thing I'm gonna say first. Information on us, execution on you. If you don't execute, if you just are watching this show because you think it's a great show and, oh, I want to learn something new or whatever, then you are doing yourself a disservice. I need action takers to immediately, like even as you watch this, I would love to see how many action takers are there. I need you to comment below. Give me a link to your app. If you that serious, give me a link to your app because here's what he just did. He literally just helped you build a 6 or 7 figure business. And I don't even know how long we've been talking, but in the short time that we've been talking, he's telling you, go to producthunt.com. You don't even have to figure it out, right? What Nas said, there's no idea new under the sun, right? You don't even got to figure it out. Go to producthunt.com. Find out all of the top apps that have been downloaded in the last month, right? You already know, right, based on the stats that he's saying to you, that the average person is buying at least, what, 8 to 10?
1: 8 to 10 apps in 6 months.
0: 8 to 10 apps in 6 months. So you already know the market is there. Now, you find the idea. Once you find the idea, it's simply, right, going to ideation evaluation, right? To really like flesh out the idea more. Once you do that, right, you're able to now go into you know Bolt, Rourke, Lovable, and have it create the app for you, bro. That's crazy.
1: And the crazy part is that's just mobile apps.
0: Right.
1: We talked about my favorite, which is web apps.
0: Web apps, absolutely.
1: You can, what we call software as a service. So software as a service, if you haven't, you know, heard of that, is just where you can have a web-based app like your Slacks of the world. A lot of people don't know this. Slack recently sold for $27 billion with a B. Right? And this is why I tell people all the time, you can be, like, there's a difference between working and building. You know, if you're watching this and you're a service provider, whatever it is, and you don't have a piece of technology attached to your company, you're just asking to lose money. You asking not to get wealthy. I don't care if you're a service provider, if you are a consultant, if whatever you do, you should have a tool or piece of technology attached to your company. You can create something basic, okay, something that could take you a day. But the biggest thing that I tell people is if you don't have a piece of technology attached to your company, you got, and let's talk about this, about, you were talking about action. You got, I'm going to give y'all a warning. So if you're watching this 2-3 years from now, you dang, I came to the episode late. But if you're just catching it, here's what it is. You got a 2-3 year window to catch this wave. You know, it's like when I was talking about courses, because the last time I was on the show, we were talking about courses. I was talking about courses 5-6 years ago, and I said, I did a prediction there. I said, you got a 3-4 year window where it's still the wild, wild west before the experts come in because they're going to see how easy it is to sell digital courses. I was doing that 10 years ago. Now, this is the greatest competitive advantage that you have.
2: Yeah.
1: Because as easy as it seemed like everybody doing it, like I said, 95% of people don't launch.
2: Right.
1: Which that's what we're going to talk about next is how do you actually now take an idea and turn it into money? So that's what we're going to talk about next.
0: Man, let's get to it. I need the sauce.
1: So now you got your app. Here's what you want to do.
0: Yeah.
1: You don't want to go over 3 to 5 features on your app because one of the issues with building apps is that people can get feature crazy. You could be like, yo, I want this, and keep it simple.
0: Yeah.
1: Launch what we call a minimal viable product.
0: Yeah.
1: Right? There's a book, right, by Eric. I think it's Eric Ross. We'll post it in the in the link below.
0: Mm-hmm.
1: But it talks about the talks about launching a minimal viable product.
0: Yeah.
1: But
0: is it Lean Startup?
1: Lean Startup. I couldn't think of the name of the book, but Lean Startup, right? But here's the thing, though. The simplicity of it is, without even reading the book, is just at 3 to 5 features to launching. Here's what you do next. You're going to build something called a founders program.
0: Mm.
1: So here's what you do. As soon as your app is done, you need to have what we call a launch date. I tell all my students this. Have a launch date. If you don't put a launch date on it, you're going to be coding and you're going to be building the app company for 6 months. Because it took me 7 years to get to the place where I'm like, oh, this is great.
0: Right.
1: Now with AI, you could get to something that's great in less than a week.
0: Sheesh, yeah.
1: Right?
0: Yeah.
1: So let's just say you give yourself a date. You say, listen, I'm going to launch all of this. I tell people, give yourself 2 weeks to 4 weeks.
0: Mm-hmm.
1: I'm talking about that's your website done. That's your app ready. The next thing you're going to do is now we need to take money, right? Mm-hmm. So there's a couple ways you could do that.
0: Mm-hmm.
1: Number one is obviously Stripe, right? So get you a Stripe account. People don't like PayPal. Mm-hmm. Get you a PayPal account.
0: Yeah.
1: But there's all type of resources. There's one called Lemon Squeeze, right? So Lemon Squeeze is also something you can sign up for, and it'll take software payments, right?
0: Okay.
1: So you get your payment.
0: Yep.
1: Here's the thing I love about, and this is when you know that you press the button and you didn't build your tech company.
0: Mm-hmm.
1: Here's what you do. One of the last steps should be is connect this payment with a pricing plan, right?
0: Mm-hmm.
1: So you choose your pricing. This should be one of the last steps you do is, this is the price. Here's what the features are going to include.
0: Mm-hmm.
1: If you got 1 million features, you're never going to launch and you're going to be completely overwhelmed.
0: Mm-hmm.
1: So go with 3 to 5 features and only have 1 to 3 pricing plans.
0: Mm-hmm.
1: Don't have no more than that.
0: Mm-hmm.
1: Usually, really, when you launch originally, you should have one pricing
0: plan.
1: Now, here's how I funded Maestro. Let me give y'all the game.
0: Mm-hmm.
1: Okay, how I funded Maestro with hardly no investors and without having to raise millions of dollars, right?
0: Mm-hmm.
1: And so Maestro can be sold for a lot of money today, right? Because we've been advancing it, we've been changing it, and people always want to purchase us. Here's how you do it. You do something called you could either do a lifetime deal on your app, I'm talking about as soon as it's released, or you give a special price, right? So what you do is you go into there's different communities that you could go into, right? And people love software. Let me ask you a question.
0: Yeah.
1: This is why I tell people about software.
0: Yeah.
1: Let me ask you a question. What do you think converts better? If you go to a website, and they're asking you, say they're giving away a digital product, and it's a face right there, and they say, give me your name, phone number, email address. But in comparison to an app, a software app that asks you for the same information, which one you think will convert better?
0: Software app. All day.
1: Because we are programmed.
0: Mm-hmm.
1: We have a certain way that we view technology.
0: Correct. Yeah.
1: You understand what I'm saying?
0: Yeah.
1: We view technology as not a barrier.
0: Right.
1: So we don't even have to have a face of it. We don't even have to know who it is.
0: Right.
1: You giving out your birth date.
0: Right.
1: You don't even your credit card. Right.
0: All of that stuff. And that's the crazy thing about it, though, which is now, like you said, we have a crazy relationship with it. Because when I think about it, if I see a person and they're asking me, like, I'm like, why you need all this stuff for?
1: Right.
0: But I'm just yesterday, I wanted to learn how to make, how to make AI move. And I bought this app.
1: Yeah.
0: Right. Because I wanted to make my pictures move. I bought the app. I won't say the name because y'all not sponsoring me. But you know what I'm saying? Like literally, you know what I'm saying? And I gave them all my information, you know what I'm saying, with no questions asked.
1: Yep.
0: Yeah.
1: Let me give y'all, there's so many ideas that you wouldn't even if you went through Product Hunting one day, you wouldn't even be able to contain the excitement or even all the ideas out there. I got a guy that, I helped.
0: Mm-hmm.
1: I'm not going to say the name of his app, like you say.
0: For sure.
1: Let me just give y'all this concept, right?
0: Yeah.
1: So this was back like 6 months ago. The wave is kind of a little bit over. But once you catch a wave, man, you can ride it and you don't even have to spend like a ton of money to even prove out an idea. So here's what he realized. He realized that everybody was doing the AI photos. Remember the AI photo, the AI Photoshop.
2: Yep.
1: So they were doing the, photo shoot.
2: Photo shoot.
1: So, you know, people wasn't like, yo, I don't want to go pay for all these pictures.
2: Yeah.
1: And so at first, you could tell that the pictures was AI.
2: Yeah.
1: Then the technology started advancing to where somebody do upload a photo. You'd be like, did that? You could kind of turn your head to the side. You're like, wait a second. Did they do a photo shoot? You didn't know.
2: Yeah.
1: Here's the thing. He realized that the engines like OpenAI and all these different companies, all the imagery companies, they were getting better and better and better.
2: Mm-hmm.
1: So all he did was throw a shell on it. He created an app. You upload your photo, and literally it will give you four or five poses because that was the thing. You kept prompting. Put it in a suit. He developed a system that made it super easy where you upload an image and it spit out four or five photo shoots for you. He's on pace right now. He's doing about $600,000 a month. Just from a simple
2: app. Tweak.
1: Just off a tweak.
2: Yeah.
1: Because the one concept that I tell people is if you make someone's life better with technology, they'll pay you and not even think about it.
2: Wow.
1: And that's the powerful thing. So let's get back to how you get customers.
2: Yeah.
1: Number one. You go into communities and you start to post about your app saying that you have something like you want to offer to founders and you start to build community. Mm-hmm. The most successful apps, they have communities.
2: Yeah.
1: They build it around communities. Give y'all an example how you do this.
2: Mm-hmm.
1: One of the things I did when I first launched Maestro, before it was even built, and yes, people will pay you before your app is built, or people like to be a part of something groundbreaking.
2: Yeah, right?
1: So here's what I did. When I met this lady at this conference, and we was talking about Maestro. Maestro was just kind of in its infancy. This is 2017. It was in its infancy. So here's what I did, right? What I did was I said, hey. She was like, how can I support you? And I said, do you have an audience? And she said, yeah. So I called this audience leveraging. So she said, yeah, I got an audience, of course. And I said, it wasn't big audience. She was like, oh, I got these people in Australia. So I said, okay. You know, how many people can you get on a webinar? She's like, oh, I can get 30 people. Listen, it's different than the webinars that people have heard. I mean, everybody here watching has been on webinars where you got to sell and you got to persuade. You ain't got to do none of that with an app. All you got to do is do demos sometimes. Just show your app. That's it. So here's what I did. We got on. We had a 15-minute, 20-minute conversation. And all I did was demo the basis. You can build this with Lovable Bolt, or you can just demo a shell that you can create in less than 24 hours.
2: Yeah.
1: Here's what I did. I said, you guys can get in at the founder's price. You can become a part of the beta program. You use words like that.
2: Right.
1: And you tell people.
2: Right.
1: You be honest with people. Listen, this is not done yet.
2: Yeah.
1: But I have a commitment to make this better over time.
2: Yeah.
1: And I need your help because I'm not funded by the VCs. You honest with people. If you're honest with people, they're going to help you.
2: Right.
1: So guess what happened? 50% of people, I think it was like 30 people on that webinar, 15 people purchased. I think I did it for 200. I did do a recurring. I do $200 for the year.
2: Yep.
1: Right?
2: Yep.
1: Made some money.
2: Yeah.
1: Off an idea that's not done
2: yet. That's not even done yet.
1: That goes back into me making the product better.
2: Mm-hmm.
1: Watch this. About a month ago, we did a big release on Maestro, on our platform Maestro. And I've been obsessed with Maestro the past year because I'm like, put something into this. I need to make this platform. Like, you got to be obsessed. So I plucked out all the bugs. We did all this. So here's what happened. I said, I want to talk to my customers who has been with us the longest. So my team was like, it's a couple ladies that have been on this since 2017. This is 7 years of payments.
2: Right.
1: So I said, who is it?
2: Wow.
1: So I said, schedule a Zoom call with them.
2: Yeah.
1: So we get on and I said, hey, I know it's been a while, and she's like watching all my stuff. So she's like, I can't believe I'm on the phone.
2: I can't believe
1: I'm on the phone with you.
2: So I'm like,
1: she's like, tell me. I said, I just have a question. Tell me what you would improve about this product. You've been a customer for almost seven. You've been paying every single year. And you know what she said? It blew my mind. She said, listen, I'd be a fool to let go of that price.
2: Wow.
1: That's what you want people to say about your product. You want people to pay where when they don't, when they feel that you want people to have, like, they feel the pain of regret
2: absolutely
1: for canceling. Not everybody will.
2: Right.
1: But you want those customers that are going to absolutely feel like they're losing something if they stop paying. And she said that. She said, I sell my meditation products because of your platform. I've been able to make a full-time income. She said, and I notice how the product over years have gotten better. The people that leave and cancel, those, that's okay. Let them go. You want the people that's your, like, you want your people. You want your tribe. So, and sometimes, I mean, in the beginning, now I've also launched Maestro with what we call, and this is for you guys, like, you can offer lifetime prices. So you say, Justin, that's crazy. But no, listen, it's not crazy because you can offer lifetime prices. I did five figures by launching a lifetime deal with my platform. Now, I would never do lifetime again, right? Because it was to fund it.
0: And that's do lifetime with in-app purchases? Like,
1: you can. Okay. Yeah, yeah. You can. You know, the thing about the app store, though, with just be conscious, which is why you want to build your own ecosystem, is that with, you know, with Apple or Android, they will take 30% of your revenue, okay? Which they have the customers.
0: Correct,
1: right?
0: Correct.
1: You also want to have a web-based version of your platform as well. Don't just do mobile apps. I always tell people, unless it's really exclusive to being a mobile app, do the web app as well. But pre-launching your product, taking the money, the most easiest way that to scale an app is, we heard about paid advertisements, right? But here's the thing. It's a slam dunk on ads, right? It's a slam. It's a little bit different than trying to get people on a challenge or a webinar. Again, nothing wrong with those models. But the great part is they don't even know I'm the face of the product. I can literally just
0: What I'm most intrigued by.
1: It's amazing. And when you do that, you take the money that you make from the lifetime deal that you just launched or the founders program that you just did. You take that money and you put it into ads, and I guarantee you.
0: And in the ads, even the ads don't have to be you. The ads could be the products, the features. You're talking about the app.
1: And what you do, let me give y'all another resource. So the software is called like GenUC. I think it's called GenUC.
0: Okay.
1: What that will do is, you know, now they have where you can create, and it depends on how you feel about this, but you can create an AI version of somebody who can advertise your product. So you can actually have some, you can have a talking head video of an AI clone. That you can create the clone. Okay, and they're reviewing your product, because that's what a lot of, that's where a lot of these brands are selling millions of dollars. By doing this. So one of the biggest things, let me give y'all another, because we're going to build some apps. But we're going to build, I call it a 1% app.
0: Let's go.
1: 1% apps are apps that are actually making money. It's not going to sit in the app graveyard. It's not going to sit all just in the server. So here's what y'all need to do. This is like a crazy, crazy thing, right? You can have a bunch of different of these AI kind of like, you know, agents, AI agents that are reviewing your product in different niches. What you can also do is set up a multitude of channels. Most people not doing this, right? Because it's about reach. You have all these people reviewing your product, right? They could be AI. Or you can also get real people to do this as well, right? Because TikTok is crazy
0: TikTok is,
1: you can find, like, TikTok shops are going crazy.
0: That's my next venture, actually, TikTok shop. Sell my books on there.
1: Like, if you're not using TikTok, you know, you're missing out on money.
0: What you doing?
1: You can literally have these AI, you can have these AI agents that you create, right, that you can tell it exactly what to say, review your product, run ads to those. You don't have to pay any type of influencer. You could just have that, you know, AI kind of like, you know, bot, basically reviewing your product, run an ad to that, do a free trial, and it's completely game changing.
0: Yeah, so, you have a summit coming up, right? And in this summit, you're teaching all of this. Talk a little bit about the summit.
1: So, you know, in realizing this, when I was in Africa, I hosted a kind of like a small con, because I, even though I left 2 years ago, you know, I haven't been in the States in 2 years. So when I came, when I was over there, I still had a love for hosting. This is my love for teaching, you know, just like now. So we hosted some conferences, and I was like, wait a second. I was so deep into the AI coding that I didn't realize other people wanted. Because, you know, for the longest, people didn't want to. It was a lot to build tech. You had security issues, which you still do. You had all the server stuff, domain stuff, all the technical stuff that I had to learn. it was like, wow, this stuff is easier now. You know what I'm saying? Yeah. So when I hosted the workshop, 80, 90% of people were like, yo, I need to do this. I want to build this.
3: Yeah.
1: And so I realized that technology, if you don't get on what's happening now, there was an article, and we'll talk about the As-Built AI Summit. There was an article recently that said there were over 375,000 layoffs in the last month.
3: Wow.
1: Right? So what a lot of people, and when people say, I'm not replaceable,
3: yeah.
1: I just laugh. Because here's what I tell people, and being like a futurist, you know, technologist, the stuff that they show you is the surface level of what they've been working on.
3: I agree.
1: So guess what? In a few years, now you have something that's coming called robotics with AI mixed together. So now you're going to have, and we're still a few years out from that, but you're going to have robots that have AI intelligence. So when you combine both of those two together, you have something that will replace, you know, different things. Exactly. But what they can't replace, you know how you ever heard the saying where people say, people won't replace, like AI won't replace people. People using AI replace people. Let's take that a step further. That's just a general statement. People who are using AI to create technology will replace people. Right? So the people who are creating the technology, you're creating the tools. Right? So I wanted to create something because I realized that, A, the stuff I've been seeing out there is people who just discovered Lovable and Bolt years ago. I'm not new to this. I'm true to this.
3: So I'm
1: like, I have the battle scars, the T-shirts, the bandanas, whatever else you want to say to prove it, right? I've spent actual millions of dollars where I saw on the surface level, I'm like, okay, here's the marketing. Here's what you need. So here's the ideation. Here's the prototyping. How do we get it to market? How we make money? So we created the Apps Built with AI Summit that's coming up, and I'm truly, truly excited about it because the difference when we did our episode was I was in the phase of digital products, which was courses, and courses and products can make you a lot of money
3: For sure.
1: Here's the play, though. Here's the last play. We'll geek out before we even promote it. Most people are not doing this. If you combine a like an app or a web app with training together, you completely change the game.
0: Explain more. A web app with training
1: connected. Right. So here's the dichotomy. Here's the two challenges on both sides. You have the course people that, you know, only about 10% of people or less complete online courses.
3: That's true. Yeah.
1: Right? And so you say, how do we solve that? Well, then on the flip side of things, you got the technology people that just have the tech and people don't really use the tech or they got to figure out how to do it. So here's what happened and I'm going to teach this on the summit. The biggest conversions that I have were literally I have hardly no refunds, hardly no chargebacks. It's because I take my technology and I teach people how to use it, but I also teach them how to get an end result from it, right?
3: Yep.
1: So if I'm teaching, for example, how to, you know, do fitness, why wouldn't you combine a fitness challenge where they can work out with it and – you know what I'm saying? With the app, and you combine those together.
3: Right.
1: Right. So not only are you teaching people how to use your app,
3: yep.
1: you're also teaching them how to get a benefit from it. And some people are doing it, but I'm telling you that most people, they're either on either side, they don't do either.
0: And so somebody signs up for the summit.
1: Yep.
0: Are you going through step by step what they can
1: everything.
0: Do?
1: Everything.
0: Everything.
1: Just
0: everything
1: like
0: we
1: now.
0: Talk
1: we're
0: about
1: not gonna
0: now,
1: hold back.
0: We're going step by
1: step. It's
0: going
1: to be deeper.
0: Yeah.
1: We're going to show. We're going to, you know, because I realize that I tell people this all the time. There's not enough innovators. There's not enough innovators in the world. What I want to build with this, and I know, you know, we're going to talk about all the different things, but I have a bigger mission, Ash, and that's this.
3: Yeah.
1: I didn't have a lot of help building my tech company. I had to learn it, like, through the mud, and I had to learn all of the, you know, the trials and the errors. I want to birth the next generation of technology companies, and I want people to say, like, Justin had a hand in helping me build my tech startup, thing that helped, you know, when you think about even some of the most, we talk about money making, but let's even talk about impact.
3: Yeah, yeah.
1: There's so many people going through mental health issues.
3: Well, 1,000%.
1: There's also people that are going through, you know, feeling alone. There's so much technology that can be created around mental health.
3: Yeah.
1: There could be so, like, this is bigger than even just the money.
3: Yeah.
1: Right? So I want to birth the people that's making money, but I also want to birth people that say, I just want to take an idea, I want to use technology to be able to transform. And so we're going to break that down into, you know, this summit, right? I want to break down and show you exactly what I've learned through trial and error, through the blood, sweat, and tears, and help you build the next You know, whatever it is, Slack, Maestro, you know what I'm saying? Whatever it is, I want to help people build that.
0: Man, that's so powerful. A lot of people are scared, right? Because we talk about AI.
1: Yeah.
0: And we're talking about the positive side of it. And we, you know, we did talk about, you know, loss of jobs. But a lot of people are scared that AI will replace them. You say AI is creating more opportunity than destroying. Take that a little clearer for me.
1: Absolutely. Yeah. So I tell people all the time, what you fear, you will attract more of it. And so imagine the people that fear. When you think about how Detroit looks right now, right? There was people thought that factory jobs were going to be around forever.
0: Yep.
1: Then in the swing, literally just in the small inkling of time, that entire industry was decimated, right? And so, but there was new industries that were created as a result. Nobody, you know, people had a kind of different suffering, but then it's time for us, I tell people this all the time, it's time for us to stop holding on to the past and embrace the future.
0: Yeah.
1: And there's so many people that are so clinging on to something that doesn't exist anymore.
0: Yeah.
1: Whether you like it or not, AI and robots, flying cars, this is the phase that you're in. You're living in one of the greatest times in history.
0: Yeah.
1: But if you don't get the skill sets, if you don't educate yourself, if you don't do the work, you're going to be left behind.
0: Yeah.
1: You're going to be replaced by somebody that's better than you. I told my team this about 2 weeks ago. I have employees with my team, and I was like, listen, I'm going to tell y'all something, right? Everybody has a fear of being replaced. Mm-hmm. You will only be replaced if you allow yourself to be replaced. If you are not sitting up at night obsessing, if you are not going through at least an hour a day of training, in 24 hours, you can take 1 hour to read a book, study a podcast, listening to these shows just like this. If you don't take an hour a day, nobody can help you to do anything. You're going to be left behind on purpose.
0: Yeah.
1: And so when that time comes and AI can replace you, then I have no sympathy. Let me give y'all even another last little thing, right? Give you an example, and this will even be something better. We used to, used to take forever to create presentations.
0: Facts,
1: right? Forever. So one of the things, I had a guy on my team, he would be messing up the slides. He would give me versions of it and one text. You could blatantly see the header is 16 and this is 18. And I'm like, bro, you can't see this?
0: Yeah, yeah.
1: Well, guess what came along? A platform called Gemma came along where you can copy and paste the script in and it will create a presentation in less than 1 minute.
0: Wow.
1: Right? So guess what? He was replaceable.
0: Right.
1: Because he didn't up his skill sets. He didn't level himself up to pay attention to the details, to basically make himself, challenge himself. So you can't be, it can be scary. Let me not not empathize.
0: Right.
1: AI can be scary.
0: Yeah.
1: But if you prepare yourself, you're going to win.
0: Yeah. What's the difference between, because you gave us tons of game on how to actually execute the apps, right? And you said 99% of the people don't execute. What is the difference between an app, let's say we executed, right? What's the difference between an app that makes $500 versus the app that makes $50 million?
1: Yeah, so the difference is what I talked about. Mainly, number one is execution, mass execution. Not overthinking, getting your product to market as fast as humanly possible, right? So when you have the idea, you give yourself that launch date. The other thing is timing, right? You think about, and that's why when you go to Product Hunt, you see some of these apps, you know, it's like timing. It's just a great timing right now, right? It's like timing. So if you see something that has 1,000 reviews and is scaling up, you have something called something that's trending. I'm going to talk about this on the Apps Built with AI Summit. You want to find those trending, things that are trending opportunities. Mm-hmm. But there's also a lot of money, Ash, in like niches.
0: Yeah.
1: We didn't even have enough time to talk about. I'm going to talk about this. Mm-hmm. But you even got the niches that nobody is even talking about. Like, for example, there's an idea that I gave to somebody in the home gardening space, and I said, there's an app that you can build to save people who are like lawnmowers. I mean, the people who mow the lawns, they need technology, and there's an app out there. They just raised $20 million to do it. You could take that, get it to market, and when you think about the technology app, it don't do a lot,
0: right?
1: So you could create that, recreate that, make it better. Of course, like there's infrastructure things that we're not going to talk about. So as you scale, right, you got to add more people and do more things. Yeah. But that should not stop anybody from getting a prototype, launching it in less than a couple weeks, and either A, and you can also, we didn't even talk about this, there's sometimes you have an app, you don't even need to pre-sell it. Mm-hmm. Sometimes you can create a prototype, bring it to a VC. Mm-hmm. They see, like, you'd be surprised as to how many people get funded for just an idea, right? But imagine if you're prepared and you actually got a prototype of how your thing is going to work.
0: Right.
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1: Are you having a good time, darling? Are you shooting me for flattering out? What? You want to do what?

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Enjoy.

0: Welcome to From City to the World. I'm your host, Vince Goudreau, the president of the City College. And every month, our program brings you news about how the work that we're doing at the college connects with work that's happening out in the community and how those two things work together, and especially around issues of education, economic development, social justice. And I should say this, normally we take a break during the summer, July and August. Kind of put my feet up on the desk and relax a little bit. But we have a special show today because it is. We just finished the World Cup. Baseball season is kicking into high gear. There's kids playing basketball on the courts of Harlem. And so we wanted to do a show that looks at the relationship between sports and education and social involvement. This is a really good moment for that. New York City just went crazy when the Knicks won the championship. We've just seen the entire world come to the United States and Canada and Mexico to play the World Cup. And so today's program is going to be a treat for sports fans who are interested in those kinds of things. But the other reason I wanted to bring these two guests together is that sports can entertain us but also bring communities together. And when young people engage in sports as members of teams, as people working with mentors and coaches, it can often be pivotal in their development. And so we have two real legends in sports that exemplify that and exemplify ideas like this that are very familiar at City College. One of my predecessors, President Finley, was a real avid booster of athletics. But what he said about City College was that we don't bring athletes to City College to become students. We bring students to City College who become athletes. And so that relationship between the development of the person and the development of the athlete is something that we've always taken very seriously at this college, and that I think you'll hear our two guests have taken very seriously in their career. So later, we'll be joined by former Harlem Globetrotter Bobby Zorro Hunter, whose basketball path took him around the world, ultimately into coaching, but from a start at the Rucker Playground, into the Harlem Globetrotters, and finally into coaching at a number of college institutions. But first, we're going to spend time with one of our graduates, a City College graduate named Ron Rizzi. He's a Bronx native. He grew up within walking distance of Yankee Stadium. He came to City College as a young man, played baseball until a shoulder injury ended his playing career. But that did not end his career in baseball. He began coaching while pursuing graduate studies in education, and eventually moved into professional scouting. So over a career that's lasted more than five decades, he's worked with several major league organizations and helped identify players who went on to successful careers in the major leagues. Today, he serves as senior advisor for baseball operations and scouting with the San Diego Padres, who are in town tonight to play the New York Mets. This past June, Mr. Rizzi returned to City College for another milestone when he was inducted in the CCNY Athletic Alumni Varsity Hall of Fame. Ron, thank you for being here. Welcome to City College. And if I can say, even though I'm from New York, good luck tonight against the Mets.
1: Oh, tough game last night.
0: Yes, yes, it was. It was. Well, let me just start with your City College years. You came to City College at a very young age, and baseball was already a really important part of your life. So can you describe what CCNY, you know, today we are a Division III team with an athletics program that in some respects over the last decade or so has struggled a little bit. But what was it like in your day? What was the culture of athletics at CCNY?
1: The world, it was a revolutionary time in the world in the 60s. I got here as a 17-year-old in 1964, had a scholarship to St. John's, and I was recruited by Columbia, and I chose the proletariat Harvard. Hmm. And like you said to me one time when we first spoke, that people to go from City College to Columbia increased their GPA. When we got people transferring here, we lower our GPA.
0: Yeah.
1: And it was a great experience. And the diversity of the school wasn't quite as diverse as it is now. But, you know, I was a poor kid. My parents were from Italy, living in the projects, and et cetera. And that was kind of the population base here mm-hmm. at that time. And there were minorities here. Mm-hmm. And it's grown like it should be. And it's a tremendous diverse thing. We're sitting in the bowels of Lewisohn Stadium, mm-hmm. which was not a great facility, but it was a kind of a Roman Colosseum facility where all the sports played. We didn't play baseball games there, but we practiced there. We had all our locker rooms there. Soccer team, which was, and all our teams, by the way, were Division I, played in the Met Conference. That's St. John, Seton Hall, LIU, Fordham, Iona, all the top schools in the area. And we weren't that far removed from the 50s.
0: Mm-hmm.
1: You know, where in 1950, obviously, we're at the pinnacle winning the NCAA and the NIT in the same year, the only team ever to do it.
0: Right.
1: And then with those scandals that happened and things turned around, but we still had that essence of City College with athletics, still having a presence in the city, and we were still playing sports at a pretty high level at that time. The soccer team, Klaveka, the coach, actually became the coach of the Cosmos with Pele.
0: Mm-hmm.
1: Yeah, they played in Randall's Island.
0: Yep.
1: We, by the way, play baseball in Babe Ruth and McCombsdale Park, right adjacent to Yankee Stadium.
0: Mm-hmm.
1: The track program was strong. We all Americans in lacrosse. Obviously, Lucia with the fencing.
0: Mm-hmm.
1: Just about every sport was the one thing that's interesting. There was basically no women's sports,
0: mm-hmm.
1: you know, and
0: before Title IX.
1: Yeah, and then even basketball back then, they had Rovers, six on the team. Kind of crazy, you know, but so Lewiston Stadium was here. In fact, they had summer concerts there, New York Philharmonic,
0: yep.
1: New York City Philharmonic, and many famous recording artists would be there and fill it up, pack it up in the summer. And across the street, where the building is, where they have the basketball arena now, was the administration building.
0: Right.
1: And then towards the end of this building is they had an education building, and then we crossed with music and art,
0: mm-hmm.
1: and the pretzel guy was there, Raymond, and you crossed, and there was the library,
0: right.
1: And South Campus was mostly education, social sciences kind of thing, and the student center.
0: Yep.
1: Findlay, you mentioned.
0: Yep,
1: President
0: Findlay.
1: That was Findlay. The name of the student center.
0: You mentioned a couple things. Lacrosse.
1: Yeah.
0: First intercollegiate lacrosse game was played between City College and Princeton.
1: Wow.
0: You mentioned Lewiston Stadium. For those of you that are listening and only know the modern campus, the North Academic Complex is this huge modern building that runs three blocks along Convent Avenue, but that was where Lewiston Stadium used to be. And among the achievements, the musical achievements in there, Rhapsody in Blue was performed for the first time before an audience there, and not once but twice, Aretha Franklin and first Cassius Clay and then second Muhammad Ali appeared on a combined bill. So it's got a storied history, and it must have been a great place to have on campus and also to play in. So you come to City College, you're a baseball player. Did you know that baseball was going to be in your future as a player? Did you have those aspirations?
1: 110%.
0: Yeah.
1: From when I was three.
0: Okay.
1: My parents, again, we weren't educated. They were immigrants, but I was a voracious reader, and people don't read anymore or write letters anymore. They do email. But I think that really helped me with my education, because I didn't really have support at home so much. They were great parents, loving and everything, had food, not much else. But reading, I think, helped me with my education in terms of, you know, just in so many dimensions, just incredibly like that. So,
0: and in fairness, you know, back then, but even today, the world of college education is often something that the student gets used to, but it's like a different world for parents who didn't have that opportunity.
1: For sure, but let me just say, it's not a panacea either, because life is an education, and some of the most famous and successful people haven't really gotten degrees.
0: Yeah,
1: you know, that kind of thing, and so. Just to be open to everything, the world around you, be conscious of what's going on, and try to. I mean, I've been in baseball now 58 years in professional baseball, and I'm still learning and still evolving.
0: Yeah.
1: So that happens. But I wanted to say one other thing, which I think might be interesting to the people listening, if they have any interest in City College at all. When I came here, it was the 60s, and that was a revolutionary time.
0: Yes.
1: And, you know, we had the racial thing going on. We had Vietnam, the women's movement, the sexual movement, the last sexual revolution. The last semester that I was here as a student, the administration building was occupied.
0: Mm-hmm.
1: We didn't have any classes.
0: Yep.
1: But we played our schedule.
0: Yep.
1: And everyone got P's that particular year. But that was the kind of, you know, My first class here was political science. You'd appreciate it because that's
0: I'm a political scientist. That's right.
1: And I had, I'm trying to remember, Sandra, whatever. She was the editor of Ramparts.
0: Okay.
1: Okay, and she gave me a book list, and I'm a freshman coming in, and I was a really good student, but a really good athlete in basketball and baseball, all city. I broke all kinds of records in New York City for, like, hitting. And I'm sorry.
0: No, you're good.
1: Hitting in, it was all city, and played in the JA game, which was in Yankee Stadium back then against the USA team. So I was a pretty successful player.
0: Yeah.
1: But I come here, but I loved school.
0: Yeah.
1: I was really good in it, you know, in school, even though I didn't, you know, hang out with the geeky guys, but I was with the athletes and stuff like that. But I loved school, and I never missed classes and all that. So she was, kind of had a crush on her too. She was really attractive in the 20s, and I'm here 17. I was hunky at one. Now I'm in my 80s, you know. But anyway, so I had 11 books to read, and I read all of them. And I remember saying about James Baldwin, reading James Baldwin, and getting conscious of all of that happening, going to a Malcolm X lecture that I really enjoyed, going to the Apollo Theater and stuff like that. Being in Harlem, I was in Harlem in 101st Street when I was first lived, and everything. But it was an incredible time in this world, you know. And so many things, conventions changed from the way we, you know, and they're still with us today.
0: Yeah, you would not get the, you know, we are one of the most diverse campuses in the country, but we're also, you know, depending on what list you look at, we're one of the top 5-10 schools in the nation in promoting social mobility in our graduates. You don't get that without the social change of the 1960s. You just don't. Because the world of economic advance, and there's other, as you said, there's other ways of getting there. But

0: is New York City's team.
1: Yes.
0: We're the diverse school. Mm-hmm. People don't know the proletariat Harvard. This is a great, great school. I can talk about the people that have come here and everything. It's and people don't have a clue about it, really.
1: You're listening to WHCR from City to the World. I'm your host, Vince Boudreau. I'm the president here at City College, and you are listening to Ron Rizzi, who's talking a little bit about his City College days, but also his days in professional baseball. We will soon speak with Bobby Zorro Hunter from the Harlem Globetrotters. But Ron, I wanted to get back to the work that you've done now in professional baseball. You know, as you said, you've been in professional baseball now for 56 years?
0: 58.
1: Mostly player development and scouting, right?
0: The whole thing. It's compartmentalized now. It used to be like international, amateur, pro, all under one umbrella.
1: Mm-hmm.
0: Now they have separate components, and it's a lot more sophisticated with mm-hmm. analytics and all of that stuff in. But the bottom line, can he play or can he play?
1: Yeah.
0: And that... And if he can play, what is he?
1: Can we talk about the analytics?
0: Sure.
1: I mean, because, you know, you watch, you know, at least in the media or in the fictionalized media, you hear about kind of the conversation between the analytics guys and someone who might look more like you, who's been in the game for decades and goes with their gut. They know what they see when they see it. How does that get sorted out in modern scouting? The experience of somebody who's done this work forever and the analytics people?
0: I think they've screwed the game up a lot.
1: Okay.
0: Although I wouldn't throw like the baby out with the bathwater. There's a lot of things that's really valuable, particularly when you're playing a team, the preparation, you know, the advanced scouting and like that. There's so much good information.
1: Mm-hmm.
0: And I think the kids are too kind. I mean, they've changed the game and, you know, they've taken a lot of the fun away from it. And the thing, there's no algorithm that can tell you that this kid can play. There's too many variables that are not computable. And then the most important thing, we talk about five tools in baseball, you know, hitting, power, running, defense, throwing. But they forget there's a sixth tool that's really important, is makeup.
1: Mm-hmm.
0: And makeup encompasses a lot of things about that player, how he deals with adversity, no fear, his work ethic, you know, his character, how he's a teammate. All those kind of things, it's really important to be. And there's no algorithm that really identifies any of that stuff. But, you know, it's like pornography. Like for me doing it, I could tell them one or two, three ground balls if a guy can field.
1: Mm-hmm.
0: Watch one or two ABs. Watch a half an inning, I could tell about a pitcher.
1: Mm-hmm.
0: You know, you make mistakes and everything like that. But like I said, like going back to Supreme Court about pornography.
1: Okay.
0: I know it when I see it.
1: Okay. Well, let me ask you then. I didn't know we were going to bring pornography into this conversation today, but bring it on. Do you have a favorite story of somebody that you saw something in that nobody else did and you were right? Like a favorite discovery that you made?
0: Well, I can't, you know, I've made mistakes.
1: Okay.
0: On players. I can tell you, like, Pachoya, the second baseman for the Red Sox. He's a little pint of piss.
1: Mm-hmm.
0: He's a really small guy. And I'm watching him in the minor leagues, and he's Pawtucket AAA for the Red Sox.
1: Okay.
0: And he's swinging out his ass. A long swing.
1: Okay.
0: And I said, wait till they get to the big leagues. And they pound him in. He's never going to get there.
1: Yep.
0: And Katsu became an MVP and an all-star and a great player.
1: And shortened his swing or no?
0: No, he never did.
1: He
0: and
1: never did.
0: The night, you know, there's always out. There's
1: outliers, yeah.
0: Yeah, outliers and everything like that. But the thing is, there's a thing. When you, I'll tell you a story that you'd appreciate about this, but there's, when a scout or when you make a mistake, it's usually with your heart, not your head.
1: Yeah.
0: You know, but I'm in Venezuela and I'm working out a kid by the name of Mo Pena.
1: Oh.
0: That played a little bit for the Yankees and mm-hmm. a number of teams, a big, strong guy.
1: Yep.
0: He's 17 years old. He's hitting balls over the light tower, okay? And he's running 6'7 in the 60, plus arm, plus defender. Great, you know, Adonis kind of body. And so you would have given him a blank check. Whatever he wanted, that's it.
1: Yeah.
0: Give it to him, you know? And that people didn't realize he had a serious medical problem. And that no one really knew that he had this medical problem. You know what it was?
1: Mm, no.
0: He was allergic to spin.
1: He was allergic to spin. Okay. He could hit a fastball.
0: Well, the breaking ball.
1: Yeah.
0: Was, you know, kind of. So that kind of thing. It's And you learn, like, in the beginning, especially

0: especially in Latin America, international scouting, they wanted to show these guys up in a certain way.
1: Yeah.
0: And they'd have these guys were workout warriors. They were perfect there, but you put them in a game, like you don't want to sign a kid in a bullpen. He can look great, but put him on the mound, can he get hitters out? The same thing with a player, it has to translate to the game. Might be with basketball, like that guy can shoot and do certain things. You put him on the court, and he may not be the same animal, that kind of thing. But let me just say another thing, just trying to get along your theme on what you're talking about, watching baseball, like in Latin America, so much more fun than the U.S. You know, there's a game, and they play in Caracas each year. Caracas, they play a number of times. They're in the same league. Caracas Magallanes, which is in Valencia. The people line up in the morning. I mean, it filled the stadium. People are saying, and you can't even, if we're sitting like this, you can't hear each other. And the dancing and the music, and they have fun, but they know the game more than like a Yankee Red Sox playoff game. And so the passion for baseball that I've seen in the world, like in Japan and places like that, now in Korea, and it's becoming, you know, the WBC, they got to straighten it out, put it in the middle of the season like that, but it's becoming more, you know, international all the time, and people, you know, love the game. And for people in Latin America and stuff like that, they sort of prostitute them in a way. Agents, like in this country, an agent can get like 3% of a contract. There, they take 40, 50, or more percent.
1: Oh my gosh!
0: Of a contract, and it's like that. But it's a way out.
1: Yep.
0: And a lot of those kids, we do a lot of educational things with kids.
1: Yep.
0: When we get them, we teach them English, but we take them to school. We get GREs for them, so we do a lot of those kind of things. And just getting exposed to this culture here, when they go back, it really helps facilitate their, you know, their success in other ventures if they don't get to the big leagues.
1: So I was going to ask about that. You go down to Latin America, you scout a young kid, and you bring him.
0: By the way, you make the decisions with kids when they're 13 or 14.
1: Well, that's what I'm thinking. Like, so all of a sudden, in a way, you, the organization, acquires some real responsibility for this person's development. And I wonder what are the most important kind of lessons that you bring to that?
0: Well, I think when we get them in our, they're not a piece of meat, and we consider every kid as a human being, and we care about them personally, and we try to help with development not only on the field as players, and it's the first time they probably have good nutrition a lot of times in programs, but we care, like, you're only talking about 4% of kids that sign to get to the big leagues.
1: Right.
0: You know, so most of the kids aren't, you know, going to get there, but we try to give them a lot of other kinds of tools and values that they can, you know, they can use in their life after baseball.
1: So, I mean, just kind of stick with that for a little bit. Baseball is, it's becoming much more international, or it has been for a long time.
0: 38% of the big league teams from outside of the United States.
1: Oh, that's wonderful. That's fantastic. Well, we've
0: seen... But the negative. It used to be, when I got in it, 24%. African-American,
1: we're
0: down to 11%.
1: Uh-huh.
0: Now, there's a lot of inner-city programs that we're putting with RBI and things like that, trying to make it more accessible for kids and have different programs. Former players are really spearheading that. Former black players are really spearheading that. We're doing a better job. It's starting to trend up a bit because we lost so many good athletes.
1: What do you think the fall-off was? Is it because it you know, you can always do a pickup game? Economics?
0: Yeah. It's a lot. Well, you don't see them play hockey.
1: Right.
0: Ice hockey. It costs a lot of money now, the way it's structured. Your kids are on travel teams, going all kinds of... I'll tell you a quick story on McCutcheon. You may not know who. He was a really good player with the Pirates and MVP. Yeah. He's from Tampa. He played on a team when he was really young, and he was the best player in the whole league by far. And a friend of his, a white kid, right, was a good friend and a pretty good player. Now they're going to graduate to play... In a travel league, and the cost was pretty significant for him, and he didn't have it. The father liked the kid and was affluent enough. He paid for him, and McCutcheon went through that whole process and became a great big league player. But if that father didn't step up, and how many other kids? That's sort of a microcosm of what it, you know, what a lot of kids go through in sports when you can't afford, you know, the equipment or you don't have access to fields or travel and all things like that.
1: I bet we're going to hear a little bit about that when we talk about Rucker Park and the days back there. But what I was going to ask about with the international aspect of it, you know, you're bringing young people in from around the world, many, many from Latin America, at this really kind of precarious. And on the one hand, you see the World Cup brings people from all over the world, you know, and the Koreans go to Mexico and they fall in love with each other, and the Scots go to Rhode Island and they drink all the beer and everybody loves them. And so there's this moment where, as a people, as a society, we're enthralled by the magic that happens when you bring people from different backgrounds together and then they enjoy each other. And then the World Cup is over and we're back to, you know, a time when, as a society, it sounds like we don't like people from outside the United States. And how do you prepare young players in an organization? And I know that there's something going on in the Padres organization now that really kind of speaks to this as well. But
0: well, the thing is, it's a little bit different, you know, because they're kind of isolated. In other words, they're not, well, they assimilate to some degree in the American culture and society, but when you're on a team, you're a family.
1: Yeah.
0: And so we have people from all over the country and all over the world, and they kind of bond and become a family. You know, our team here with San Diego, they're really close with each other, because you spend, you know, 8 months a year together, more than you spend with your family and stuff like that. And like I said, there are a lot of programs available now for them that we try to deal with education, with nutrition, a lot of things. A lot of times we help their families in a lot of ways, not only bringing them here, but helping them in other ways if they're distressed with food and different things. We help support them to some degree. I wouldn't say we do a lot, but so they get, and a lot of the kids that come here to play, a lot of them stay. A good percentage of them wind up being able, now it's becoming a little bit more difficult to do that.
1: Yeah.
0: You know, and even like for some of the countries, getting work visas to come here is difficult. And we know the whole Cuban thing at one time, how they tried to get here, a lot of the players.
1: Right.
0: Now it's more accessible for them. But, coming here really changed their life and a lot of times their family. I know that all the players here send a lot, boxes and stuff back to their families, medical equipment, things for kids, and things that you don't, you know, have available for them in their countries.
1: Even in some cases, building like player development facilities. And in the DR, you go down there.
0: It's incredible. Yeah, the facilities are as nice as they are in your spring training venues. They're really incredible. It's just incredible.
1: Yeah.
0: You know, and they have, like in Dominican, where I spend a lot of time now too, they have over 400... I'm trying to think of what they call, like, facilities where they have bus cones and everything, developing players. And you can be coming down like a dirt thing with mud and pigs going by and chickens and everything. And all of a sudden you come in like it's a Mecca. And there's like this, like in the middle of, like a mirage in the middle of the desert. And there's this incredible facility with, you know, with everything like you would have in the U.S. So the academy was the word I was trying to... Mm-hmm. They have a lot of academies. And kids go there when they're 11 years old.
1: Yeah.
0: And they live there, and they train there and everything.
1: Yeah.
0: And again, not all of those kids get signed and make money, but that's the hope. And so a lot of those parents in those countries... Venezuela's a little different because it was more affluent, and it was more family, and the kids that were middle class and up play baseball. Dominican, it's the poor kids.
1: You know, when we think about professional sports and baseball, you know, obviously you think of the athletes. But as an institution that has an economics department and a math department and an engineering school, what are the other kind of skill sets that a team like the Padres or the Mets would be looking for when they when?
0: Well, you can't believe how many people work in the organization.
1: Uh-huh.
0: You know, beyond just with the team, we have almost more coaches and people working staff than players.
1: Yeah,
0: I mean, from every aspect of it, because a lot of analytics stuff is going on, and we have mental coaches and psychological, and then nutritionists. We have two chefs that come along with the team.
1: Wow!
0: And every meal is designed. We teach kids when they come in. I was just in Arizona the other day with our new drafty kids, and they're starting to teach them how to eat properly. You know, they do, every meal is designed, and you know, with protein, with everything, and because they, you know, they touch on everything, strength and conditioning. So it's a kind of crazy world. But there's beyond that. I mean, we sell out every single game in Petco. But there's the marketing people and the community. There's so much,
1: yeah.
0: The umbrella, that the tentacles, it's like an amoeba.
1: Uh-huh.
0: You know, it's everywhere.
1: Yeah.
0: And so
1: yeah.
0: There's so much. There's a lot of opportunity for people in sports, even beyond, like, say, coaching or playing.
1: Well, that's what I mean.
0: It's an awful lot.
1: Yeah. So hear that, everybody. You don't have to be able to hit it over the fence to work in baseball.
0: Just go to MIT or Harvard or CCNY.
1: Okay, that's right. All right, we're going to take a very quick break. You are listening to From City of the World. I'm your host, Vince Boudreau, and we'll be back in just a moment.

0: Welcome back, everybody, to From City to the World. I'm your host, Vince Boudreau, the president of City College of New York. In the first half of today's program, we spoke with City College alumnus Ron Rizzi about identifying talent, building pathways through professional baseball, where he has spent 58 years of his life and is now with the San Diego Padres. Our next guest takes us to the world of basketball and at the same time into the history and culture of Harlem. Bobby Zorro Hunter was a member of the original Harlem Globetrotters and is one of the 50 greatest players in the history of the Rucker Pro League. Mr. Hunter's career in basketball has carried him well beyond the boundaries of the court. After several years of playing, he turned to coaching and held college-level positions at Central Connecticut State University, Long Island University. Ron identifies one of the big ones back in the day in basketball, Boston College, and Stanford University, where I guess they have some kind of a campus on the West Coast. He's also taken his work abroad, giving basketball clinics to young people all over the world and using the game as a means of education, mentorship, and personal development. Back at home, Mr. Hunter has always stayed closely involved with young people and has a strong commitment to community service. He was one of the founders of Each One Teach One, which is an organization based on the idea that education, mentorship, and basketball can work together to create opportunity. Now, his story is also linked to one of the most important figures in the history of Harlem basketball, probably history of basketball writ large, and that's Holcomb Rucker. Mr. Hunter refers to Rucker as his teacher and mentor, and in 2024, he gave a statement before Congress regarding Mr. Rucker's legacy and the historical importance of the park, which now carries his name and has a federal designation as a commemorative space. Mr. Hunter's career, whether on the courts of Harlem, with the Harlem Globetrotters, in coaching and education, and in community service, exemplifies many of our themes today: how talent is recognized, how opportunities are especially recognized, and what it means to reach back and help prepare the next generation. So, Mr. Bobby Zorro Hunter, it's my pleasure to welcome you two from City of the World. Thank you for being here with us.
1: City College. I lived on 136th Street, and I looked out of my window, and I could see City College.
0: Oh, you did?
1: Yeah.
0: Fantastic. So before we begin to explore your story, I want to make sure everybody understands, this Rucker name and place and legacy that's so important to Harlem and to basketball. Holcomb Rucker was an educator, a mentor, a community leader. He understood that basketball could be used to reach young people, and he encouraged young people to see basketball as an opportunity to move forward. He was a particular mentor to you, and I wonder if you could talk a little bit about his impact on your life, both on and off the court.
1: Holcomb Rucker graduated from City College.
0: Get out of here. I did not know that.
1: Yes.
0: I thought it is my job to know these things, and I did not.
1: Yeah, he was going, and we were playing at Colonial, and he was going to college at the same time and mentoring us at the same time, running a tournament at the same time, and going to City College and sweating. Holcomb Rucker, it's very interesting. I tell people all over the world, especially kids, I said, he had a voice and a manner of speaking that went right in your ear, mm-hmm. and you could hear. And, when I was a young kid growing up in Harlem with all that Harlem had, it was hard to listen,
0: mm-hmm.
1: especially when you lived in a house with six aunts and four uncles and a grandmother and a mother and a couple of cousins. I didn't want to hear anything.
0: A lot of crosstalk probably
1: but
0: in that house.
1: He was able to come right into your mind and speak in a voice and a tone that you would listen to.
0: Uh-huh.
1: And remember,
0: yeah.
1: So I wanted to imitate him in all fashions,
0: uh-huh.
1: even to the way he approached you.
0: Mm-hmm.
1: And that's what I would do in high schools and colleges and basketball clinics all over the world.
0: Mm-hmm. Mm-hmm.
1: And I mean, I would really work at it. I would carry granite. I would
0: uh-huh.
1: be acting all the way just like him.
0: Mm-hmm.
1: And it was very important at that particular time. I was over there, a friend of mine over there, I call him Home Run Percy. But we played stickball, baseball, basketball in the park,
0: mm-hmm.
1: and, jumping rope with the girls and going to dances, but we weren't studying.
0: Mm-hmm.
1: At least I'm sure that I was not. And Holcomb Rucker told me that if I didn't study, that I would end up pushing a cart on 34th Street. I said, oh.
0: Uh-huh.
1: Just like that. Oh, you know what I mean? So he says, what you need to do is go to the library.
0: Yeah.
1: and just start reading and just go to the library. That's what I would just go to the library. So I went to the library and, you know, I started reading a little bit. And then I saw something about history. I said, oh, this is very interesting. Germanic tribes coming out of Russia into, and I just kept reading. And the next thing you know, I learned to study and look at education in a different manner.
0: Mm-hmm.
1: So when I go to a group of kids and I see one of them jumping up, I said, oh, you know, you or me.
0: Mm-hmm.
1: So let's sit down for a second and just let me tell you how this goes.
0: Uh-huh.
1: And I can get you on the right track. I said, because, you know, I was in the back of the classroom drawing, painting, telling jokes, looking at Big Leg Pat and not studying. So I was nowhere. So I know where you are right now.
0: So hang on. You were looking at Big Leg Pat?
1: Yeah, from 27th Street.
0: Okay.
1: You know, I think she caused me to fail two tests. But the point of it is that once I started into the library, then I became a different person. So to get their attention, as you know, I had 2,000 kids there in Washington doing a camp last year. And I put a basketball in the middle of the floor, and then I go talk to two kids. And then I would tell them, I said, you know, I wasn't a great player, but I was a baseball player. But what happened was I could go get the ball. So older guys wanted me to play with them. Everybody wanted me to play with them. And then after I learned how to get the ball, I learned how to pass the ball. And then I found out getting the ball was any sport, ping pong, baseball, basketball. I said, I even raised my hand in class just from going right and getting the ball.
0: Mm-hmm.
1: I said, there's a bench of light and a bus of light. Some people get right off that bench and right onto the bus.
0: Mm-hmm.
1: That's what you have to learn, to release that reflex within your body. I said, I can do that for you. So then I tell him, go get that ball. And there's two kids standing there. And one goes and gets it faster than the other.
0: Mm-hmm.
1: So I give him $20.
0: Oh.
1: So then I go to the next two kids, and then the next two kids. And then I bring two more kids, and I start talking. I said, you know, all your life someone is going to try to interfere. They're going to impede you. Go get the ball. And then one of them is paying attention. He goes and gets it quicker.
0: Uh-huh,
1: and I give him $20. And then I get two girls, and I, you know, talk about life. And then, you know, they have a different fashion of going to get the ball. And then one of them says, thank you. And I says, here's $50.
0: Nice.
1: I said, because thank you is the key to your life. Good manners.
0: Uh-huh.
1: I said, good manners. I said, my mother told me to go in to Miss Reynolds and tell Miss Reynolds I'm not reading well. Mm-hmm. And will she please help me? And I said, I'm not going to that teacher. The guys will laugh at me. And I, you know, I got to punch people. She said, well, she knows she had a 97% of being right.
0: Mm-hmm.
1: So I went to Miss Reynolds.
0: Yeah.
1: And, you know, I finally walked to her. And I said, Miss Reynolds, I'm not reading well. Will you please help me? And she said, sure, I'll help you, Robert. And I said, thank you. And then I walked away. And as I was walking away, she said, hey, Bobby. I said, what? She said, you know you're one of my favorites. I said, me? Because I went back to, you know, looking, drawing, painting, making jokes, looking at Big Lake Pat. I said, me? So then I found out that please and thank you and good manners is a great direction for your life.
0: Yeah.
1: And I did it through college. And every camp I go through, I do this in the same manner.
0: Uh-huh.
1: So they would understand how I found out.
0: Yeah. But you also learned that all it takes sometimes is for one word, one bit of attention from an adult to a child who's feeling uncertain to get them off the bench and on the bus, right?
1: Yeah. When you say one, I had about four. But it only takes one mentor to get you there.
0: Yeah.
1: And when I say four was because one mentor was Cecil Watkins. The other one was Leroy Watkins. Oh, yeah, he was from City College. And another one was from Floyd Lane. Oh, gosh, he was from City College.
0: City College.
1: Another one was Ed Warner. Oh, he was from City College. So, and it's surprising the method in which they did and treated you because they wanted to tell you a message that they learned.
0: Yeah, that's right.
1: Yeah.
0: We talked about Holcomb Rucker's influence on your life. Let's talk about what it was like to play in Rucker Park in the day.
1: Oh, boy. You know, there was a red dress, a yellow, and a nice green color, because all the girls would come and watch you play.
0: Uh-huh.
1: Now, I wasn't just coming to play, you know, for them.
0: No.
1: But, you know, did give you a certain motivation. Yeah. But it was a great thing with the crowds there, large crowds every game at the Rucker. And then there was a roof across with a school top where some 200 kids would be on top of the school top, and they would be on the fence. And then somebody would rent their house out in the projects across because they would be looking down there. And then the going to on 55th Street, people are sitting on the bridge. This was surprising, of a whole neighborhood being there with the street closed, mm-hmm. with someone selling soup, potato chips, sweet potato pie, and a whole community reacting.
0: Mm-hmm.
1: Bob McCullough, he was able to stop gangs from fighting and a section. During the blackout, he was able to stop a riot mm-hmm. by just using the Rucker, uh-huh. by using Hokel Rucker's whole idea of community development.
0: I've listened to you in other interviews talk about all the great players on that court who never made it into the NBA. and I know it has something to do with opportunity, it has something to do with being seen, might have something to do with style of play, but talk a little bit about the players and what the game felt like on the court.
1: Joe the Destroyer Hammond had an opportunity to go to the Lakers. Uh-huh. Instead, he was shooting crap on 15th Street. I mean, and he didn't go. I never could figure it out.
0: Mm-hmm.
1: There was about eight other kids I know personally that didn't go to college that had college scholarships.
0: Mm-hmm.
1: And there was other kids that Rucker had mentored that were mentoring other kids to go to college. And college was the key to going. Now, I wanted to go to music and art, mm-hmm. but I failed the Regents. I got a 63. I still don't like Mr. Stern for not giving me two more points. And I didn't get to go to Loyola either. So I ended up going to Tennessee A&I with Wilma Rudolph and Ralph Boston, you know, which was a great experience.
0: Pretty good company, yeah.
1: Yeah, but the point of it is that counseling and coaching in the inner structure there mm-hmm. is great also.
0: Yeah.
1: And that's some of the things that Hokel Rucker had.
0: Mm-hmm. Mm-hmm. You are listening to From City to the World. I'm your host, Vince Boudreau, the president of City College of New York. And we are with speaking with Bobby Zorro Hunter, who spent his early days on Rucker Park. And then graduated into what I hope we can talk about now, the Harlem Globetrotters. How did that happen?
1: Well, let's see. 1965, we were all at the Nick camp. Okay. Freddie Crawford, Tom Hoover, Jerry Nixon, Al Ennis, and Bobby Hunter.
0: Yeah.
1: And what happened was it was a slow process. And they put us in a Mustang with feet hanging all over the cars, those five giants. And driving us down to Wilmington, Delaware, where we play.
0: Okay.
1: And Neil Johnson seemed to didn't like me very much because, you know, I was kind of tricky because I came from Harlem. So we couldn't work things exactly out. And, you know, Abe Saperstein said to me, how much are they going to pay you if you get, I said, $8,000. He said, well, suppose I gave you $16,000 because I've been asking you for 2 years to come with the Globetrotters. Because you remind me of Goose Tatum imitating Metal Log Lemon.
0: Mm-hmm.
1: I said, I don't know what that means. He said, 16,000. I said, I know what that means.
0: Uh-huh.
1: So I said, here I come. And I waved my hand at Neil Johnson. I said, see you later, you know. And I went with the Globetrotters and had a marvelous experience playing with Wilt Chamberlain, Connie Hawkins, Marcus Hayne,
0: mm-hmm.
1: Bobby Joe Mason. You know, Metal Log Lemon, Curly Neal,
0: yeah.
1: you know.
0: Yeah.
1: And we played a lot of straight games.
0: You did? I didn't know
1: oh,
0: that.
1: Oh, yeah, we played a lot of straight games.
0: So what was it, like, what did you like? I did not know that. The only time that we got to see the Harlem Globetrotters is when you're beating up on the Generals.
1: Yeah, we were playing comedy games. But,
0: right.
1: Yeah.
0: Tell me about the straight games.
1: The straight games we played throughout the countries of an awful lot in Canada and an awful lot in Italy. And in Spain.
0: Mm-hmm.
1: And in the straight games, it took them about a whole half to figure out Curly Neal might be the greatest player on the floor.
0: Mm-hmm.
1: You know, and the other was, in the straight, I played the same both games, whether it was comedy or straight, because I was from Harlem.
0: Right.
1: So I played the same way. Uh-huh. So it was just a walk in the park for me.
0: Right.
1: Yeah, right. So, that was a magnificent part of it. Yeah. And then Metalock wasn't a great player, but he was a great defensive player.
0: Uh-huh.
1: So, and then I would end up bringing the ball down. So then that changed the whole piece. So we just had a really great time of playing.
0: Uh-huh.
1: And one of the things they tell you as soon as you get to the Globetrotters, get the ball out of your hands.
0: Uh-huh.
1: So the young lady Clark that is playing for Indiana, she's a Globetrotter, mm-hmm, because she gets the ball out of her hands.
0: Yeah, yeah.
1: And the young lady Miles from Minnesota, she's a Globetrotter because she gets that ball out of her hands.
0: Mm-hmm, yeah. Mm-hmm. For a lot of people outside of Harlem,
1: yeah,
0: you hear the word Harlem, they think two things. They think, oh, it's a bad place, at least traditionally. And then they think the Globetrotters. And so here you are, traveling the world, bringing that world, the idea of Harlem, to people that maybe have no idea what it is, and you are carrying that legacy to people. What did that feel like for a young man from Harlem to introduce the world to Harlem?
1: Well, I was naive, so that helped too.
0: Mm-hmm.
1: Because we grew up with Italian suits and ties and your cuffs 1 inch from, and shine Stetson shoes.
0: Mm-hmm.
1: And that's how we grew up watching Number Writers.
0: Okay.
1: So,
0: all right.
1: Yeah, so we didn't know anything about the prejudice which was filling the world.
0: Uh-huh.
1: Up at that time. We're talking 1958, 1957. Yeah, yeah, yeah. So, I didn't know anything about real prejudice until I got down to Tennessee and somebody called me the wrong name and I grabbed some bricks and all of a sudden this guy pulled up. He says, "What are you doing?" And he says, "You don't know what you're doing or where you are." He says, I said, "Who are you?" He says, "I work with IBM and FBI and Ku Klux Klan." I said, "All three of them?" He says, "Yes, now get in the car." And then I went to Chicago and all of a sudden some shotguns had me up against the wall with some leather coats. And I said, "What is this?" And I started laughing. They said, "Well, something wrong with it." But the point of it is that the manners in which we grew up with in Harlem, we took around the world. Pablo Robinson, myself, Ron Jackson, and the manner of acting.
0: Yeah.
1: Because the world was a very even place for us if we weren't a little further ahead. And we learned how to speak to people. Maybe play coon can too much.
0: Mm-hmm.
1: Coon can is a game in which the Negro League played and Number Writers played.
0: Uh-huh.
1: And I had the great experience of riding behind Satchel Paige for 2 years in a Globetrotter bus, beating him at coon can. I said, "Listen, you're a great pitcher, but, I'm a coon can artist from Harlem."
0: I got to stop. Yeah. What was Satchel Paige doing on a Globetrotters bus?
1: Well, Satchel Paige, when he got kicked out of the league,
0: uh-huh,
1: Abe Saperstein picked him up.
0: Okay.
1: And he would travel along with us and do something at halftime and then also be guiding us, talking to us.
0: Mm-hmm.
1: And, one day when he was getting off the bus, a guy came and bowed down. He says, "Listen, New York fella, you really don't know who I am."
0: Uh-huh.
1: I said, "Obviously, I don't." And then he began to tell me about life in the Negro League and the American League and what it takes to be in this life. And he said, "You're going to face it one day."
0: Mm-hmm.
1: I said, "What do you mean?" He says, "You're going to face it. One day you're going to have to stand up." As I took all the players to South America,
0: mm-hmm,
1: and everyone hated me for it, and I would not do what they told me to.
0: Mm-hmm.
1: And sure enough, I found out sooner or later exactly what he meant. When I decided that we weren't getting a pension plan, and I spoke to Oscar Robertson,
0: mm-hmm,
1: and he says, "Well, then just go on strike, and then you be the president." I said, "Oh, that seemed like a great idea." Then?
0: Mm-hmm. Before you did it?
1: Before I did it.
0: Uh-huh.
1: But the people that we ran into all over the world, William Marshall, the actor, told me and Will Chamberlain to go over there and speak to that gang there in California. Over there. I said, "I'm not speaking to them guys. They got guns and whatnot." "Bobby, I want you and Wilt to go over there and speak to them." So Wilt went over there because he was from Philadelphia and they had gangs.
0: Yeah, right.
1: We didn't have gangs in New York. He belonged to Boy Scouts. One of the great things growing up in New York, you had a certain friendship with people. Like the gentleman I came here with, we call him Homer and Percy. I know him since I was 3 years old.
0: Mm-hmm.
1: I didn't like him because every time I pitched the ball to him, he hit it over the fence.
0: Oh, that's insulting, isn't it?
1: Right. But you grow up with a certain relationship in which you have.
0: Mm-hmm.
1: The relationship I had with Percy Sutton, the relationship I had with Lloyd Williams.
0: Yeah.
1: One day, Lloyd and I was thinking, I said, well, we'll have Harlem Day. He said, Harlem Week.
0: Yeah.
1: And then we started doing games here at City College.
0: Mm-hmm.
1: And then also what we did here was we brought schools from all over the nation here.
0: Mm-hmm.
1: And they were happy to see City College and the whole effect here.
0: Yeah, yeah. And, of course, the job fair that we just did last week for
1: Week. Yes, I heard about that. Mm-hmm. Y'all failed me in math during summer school, so let's not overplay this.
0: Oh, listen. Mr. Rucker would say, we didn't fail you, you failed yourself. I believe he would say something like that. Let's talk just a little bit about, we're running out of time a little bit. I want to make sure you get a chance to talk about Each One, Teach One and some of the community work that you're doing.
1: The Each One, Teach One student health plan is international. Mm-hmm. I took it from Each One, Teach One nationally and took it internationally,
0: mm-hmm.
1: where coming October, we're going to have a gentleman, a king from Ghana, sponsor the international program.
0: Mm.
1: And the international program will be in reading, writing, also what you eat, what an athlete eats to make you healthier.
0: All right.
1: And we have a globetrotter. His name is Dr. John Howard. He can teach anyone to read or write in a four-month period.
0: Okay.
1: So we have a reading program. And we have an educational program. And then we have an education program for proper diet and eating. And we're very happy about that, to spread this around the world to young kids.
0: That's wonderful.
1: And I was at the UN telling them, as I took some of the items that we have, we have a cardio miracle, and we have a Pro-Am, Pro-Mom, which is a bar that has no sugar in it.
0: Oh.
1: And I made it accidentally crumbled it and I put it on a salad. I said, wait a minute, I think I found something new. But the most important is we're attacking not just making a young man a great or woman athlete. We're attacking how to make them healthier mentally and physically.
0: Well, folks, we are sadly out of time for today's show. And I want to thank both of our guests, Bobby Zerohunter, who you've just heard about, but his years on the Rucker Field and with the Globetrotters, but I think more importantly for the conversation we're having, the way that he's turned those experiences into a vocation for mentorship and leadership development. And Ron Rizzi, City College graduate, 50 years in professional baseball, developing players, helping to manage baseball operations, and also with a real perspective on what it means to take a young athlete and develop what they're going to do on the field and what they're going to do off the field as well. So thank both of you for being with me today. This is a great way to kick off our academic year. Before we leave today, I did want to leave you with one message. Those of you at home, I want to remind you that City College is a resource for the greater Harlem community. Throughout the year, we host programs, lectures, special events that are open to the public and absolutely free. So I encourage you to visit the City College events calendar and see what's coming up. And know that if you are within the range of my voice, or you know somebody outside the range of my voice that you want to spread the word to, you are welcome on this campus. Entrepreneurs and small business owners in our community, we are now home to the Upper Manhattan Small Business Development Center. And that center provides no-cost, one-on-one business advisement, training, and research for aspiring entrepreneurs and existing business owners throughout Upper Manhattan. Again, another resource that we are really enthusiastic about starting and offering to the community. We hope you come and take advantage of it. And you can learn more about this program and other programs that we offer by visiting the City College website at www.ccny.cuny.edu. Thank you for listening to this special summer edition of From City to the World. 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And hope we'll have you back in the studio listening in September for the formal kickoff of our academic year. 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
0: 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Call a friend, let them know you're listening to the show that's internationally known, nationally recognized, and locally accepted. We have a great show in store for you today. This is our last week of Black August, and we're going to finish that up, as well as we have one of the Attica survivors. We're going to have Brother El-Haji Sharif going to speak to his troop, because we're getting ready to have a big event for which at the Schomburg, and we're going to talk about that later on in the show. But we always start our show off with a little music to get us our mind in the right mindset, a little Curtis Mayfield. Check this out.

0: And that's right. Keep on pushing. You listen to Unlock with your host, Ricky Jones, on WATR 90.3 FM. I have our brother in the house, El Haji Sharif. I'm going to let you introduce yourself, my brother, one of the Attica survivors. Speak to our listening audience.
1: Good afternoon. Assalamu alaikum. My name is El Haji Sharif. I'm one of the Attica survivors and also transitioning to Attica imprisoned rights advocate, also advocate for the homeless or advocate for disabled, those are disabled.
0: Okay. Well, brother, thank you for coming on the show. You're one of my heroes. This is as we honor the heroes of Black August. I just want to mention a few names for our listening audience. George Jackson, killed in 21st, 1971. Jonathan Jackson, killed August 7th, 1970. Rashid McGee, they call him Sin Q. He was one of the only survivors. Brother, do you know Rashid McGee was the only survivor when Jonathan Jackson took over the Marion County Jail in the van? That brother was the only one who survived that whole thing.
1: I remember a name that I can't even, you know, the incident that
0: was. My brother. Well, I'm just saying that brother, was, you know, shows our heroes, Albert Woodfox. And we also know the revolutionaries of August. We have Toussaint L'Ouverture born in August. We have Marcus Garvey born in August. We have Fred Hampton born in August. We have my brother Matula Sakor, the stepfather of Tupac. And we have all these great heroes and sheroes, and we got to continually have this type of conversation. Because what this generates, Brother Sharish, you've been emphasizing this to me, how we have to start engaging in intergenerational engagement. We have to get our young folk involved in our movement. We have to educate them. We have to start reading clubs. We have to do a lot of this stuff. But I want you to tell our listening audience about your experience and some of the things that may have led up to the Attica uprising.
1: Oh, you take me back, Brother Victor, to 1971. Actually, Attica was the start of a movement for prison rights that was really started and grew out of the other protesters early in the years before, like the riot took place in Manhattan House in detention, and also riot took place in Auburn, the correctional for the facility. Also, other different protesters throughout the correctional society institution. At that time, in 1970, early 60s, mm-hmm. I was, you know, it was a minute of, we could say, of incarcerated women.
0: Mm-hmm. Well, so, you know, just to add on to that, just for our listening audience background, that riot that happened in the Tombs in 1970. And most of those brothers, they dispersed them throughout the, because that is a detention center. It wasn't necessarily a place where you do time.
1: Yeah.
0: And then the Auburn riot was predicated on the brothers wanted to have a celebration of Black Solidarity Day.
1: Yes.
0: And the administration said, y'all can't do that here. And the brothers, you know, uprise, and a lot of them brothers were dispersed into Attica.
1: And I'm glad you mentioned it, of course, you know, myself, in 1971, I was, the reason I got incarcerated at that time anyway, I was a part of a demonstration on 125th Street in Harlem. There was no state building at the time. I was tested in that lot, which is now called the State Building, Attica Power State Building. I protested in that lot. We call the Reclamation Site Number 1, 1969. During that time, myself and some other community people we were bending there, and came then the authorities moved us off and cleared out off, and we had a mini demonstration right, so to speak. Mm-hmm. I got involved in protesting as also at the age of I say about 21 years old. I made fire bombs and wind up throwing a couple and got arrested immediately, and I eventually got convicted in 1971 and wind up at Sing Sing from there to Elmira. Would be protesting in Elmira because didn't have no privileges in Elmira Correctional Facility, mm-hmm. No privileges, because it was like about 12-hour lock-in all day because they would change the institution over. Mm-hmm. I stopped the riot because there was no way to defend ourselves in the auditorium. 2 days later, I was in Attica in 1971. Mm-hmm. From August to 1971 to the September, I was there about a month. What happened? Attica exploded. Mm-hmm. And that was the basis of what took place, because we know the privilege in Attica was very minimal. The work program was very minimal. Mm-hmm. So basically, where I was at, I spent about the people in Attica and prison system called those who work and those who are idle.
0: Yeah.
1: I was idle. Had no work to speak, so I came out early.
0: Okay, but let me ask you, just by listening to the audience, idle company isn't it a lot like keep lock and solitary?
1: It's not like a cheap life, because cheap life is you basically in the all day, in your own cell all day. Idle company is where you come out and population with the rest of the group. Only thing, Attica was divided into four blocks, A, B, C, and D. So we had no contact with each other except maybe once a year right at 4th of July when they opened doors and everybody could move around. If you had a brother, I was in A block. You had a brother, I had a brother in B block. I wouldn't see him unless I had a business get together with him or doing the 4th of July when they opened the door. But the main thing, idle was you came out in the morning, ate your breakfast, you stayed in your yard for about a couple of hours, one time going back to sell yourself. For the count, when they get an afternoon count, back out in the yard for a couple of hours, and that's your end of your day.
0: Mm-hmm.
1: So you had to spend your be out, but you know it was no work to spend your enough to do. You had to create your own program where you had to learn to read. And that's why a lot of brothers in the institution understand how to be educating themselves.
0: Self-taught.
1: And a lot of brothers grew into understand we had to work and build among ourselves. So consequently, the brothers from the Black Panthers, the brothers from the Young Lords, at that time, the brothers of the Nation Islam, other brothers, even from where different weathermen at the time, we all came have kind of unity and to work with each other. So when Attica blew up, we had all had an understanding that this was about prison.

0: that's just the physicality, but brothers were starting to litigate. Brothers were starting to work in the law library. Yeah. You know, I remember a brother by the name of Martin Sarstreet. And that brother here, you know, he wrote a whole writ on toilet paper. And that's when the judge responded, like, yo, they should be able to have a pad and pencil, and they should be able to have access to law books. And I thought that was very beautiful.
1: Not only law, but she was the one that got the Holy Quran inside the institution, because Mark Sarstreet went through it as a Muslim brother at an early age in New York State. And so he opened up the door. And like you said, we, the brothers, we study, and we came when you came up in that time, we came in, you came up with the idea of somebody you knew. Say, young blood, how much time you got, young blood? And he tell you, listen, don't just stay here, do something with your brain. So I came in understanding, I will all remember. It's all the first time sign I seen and stayed with me all 2 years. Every day I tell people that incarcerated, I see, I've been incarcerated. Don't serve time, make time serve you. Yes, read the book, the written word, book that some people throw away as trash and take for granted. It was the books that saved our life. The going back to the books like got me started, a couple of books about get started, Donald Goins and Richard Wright, The Neighbor's Son, and different books that, you know, autobiography of Malcolm X, so many books, Soul on Ice, I can name, go back and on on, Before the Mayflower, so many books that brought the ratchet up the earth. So, Pans Vietnam, so many books, natural to us, and back to people, and kept so moving on. About the law, I learned to do a little law myself, because my friend, my brother, homeboy, came and said, brother, how much time do you have? I said, listen, I got such and such. He said, well, listen, you got this, you got the pill there, I didn't win the pill, but I learned how to do a basic appeal and do a basic certain law.
0: A writ. My brother. And you know, one of the things, that's what they say, fight. And that's the other thing that was happening, because you didn't have a lot of those recreational programs that we have now. I think they have dumbed down prison, I would say, because brothers got TVs in their cells. There's so much entertainment. And entertainment just makes you feel good. It doesn't make a change out of your situation. And that's the thing I agree with, because they had a program in Green Haven called The Life is Committed. Anybody who was doing over 10 years was eligible to be a part of that. But one of the things that they would always emphasize is reading. And that program eventually turned into a program called the Exodus Program. Now it's out here in the streets and doing well. And one of the things about the Exodus Program is, says that, you know, upon release, you're not going to the promised land. You're going to the desert. And this is why the people had to toil in the desert 40 years. But we have a tendency of thinking very idealistic that upon release, we're going right to the promised land. This is when people get fall short of their aspirations and goals. But let me ask you a question. There was I was listening to watching the documentary again. I would encourage everybody to watch this. It's on demand on Showtime. It's called Attica. It's one of the most truth-telling documentaries that I've ever seen. And but one of the things, Tyrone Larkins, who is no longer with us, he had said, some of the brothers in Attica had become somewhat tolerant of the type of behavior that the correction officers were imposing upon them. And then the young brothers start coming into the system. And they were from New York.
1: Well, that not, yes, not only from New York, the upstate, Buffalo, Syracuse, Rochester. Of course, a couple of brothers Now, here with us, it was one of the brothers.

0: very known Barkley from Rochester. He passed away. He was deceased.
1: He was murdered.
0: I was executed during an assault and retaking Attica in 1971. Barkley. Anyway, him and his other brothers. But then the youth, we came up with an idea. It was time to make a change. Our group, personally, I can testify because I grew up in the correctional institutions of New York City. Mm-hmm. I was in Spotsville in 1966. I went from Rob Spotsville to Warwick, a train so-called training school. I went from there to New Hampton, from New Hampton to eventually Elmira. You're rebellious, you know, that term, you're rebellious, you're rebellious.
1: Yeah.
0: Meaning that I was refused. I seen something in at African-American experience at that time, we call black or whatever word you choose to call, I seen something there that was missing. So I chose, in 1964, I read an article in the Life of magazine, I believe it was. It was about the nation is Islam and Malcolm and Elijah Muhammad. At that very moment, instant, I accepted Islam. From that moment on, I understand that something was missing out of the identity for African-Americans. So I came, some people say, you've been rebellious. You're rebellious. Mm-hmm. You use the N-word, you're rebellious.
1: Okay.
0: I was rebellious. I was seeking light and the truth. I experienced and understood that what was happening to us was not justified. So growing up in the prison system, I became more involved and educate myself as well as whoever else I could educate. As we talk about a lot of young brothers became a part of the 5% at that time. So I grew with them and myself, and we all became kind of a family, and we rebelled against the system of injustice that was in the prison system as well within the streets of New York City. So when we came to prison, we rebelled out that we treated right, because we have some understanding from what we got from the Nation of Islam, as well we got from history, and we realized it's time for to make a change. And then we know the change was going to come.
1: That's right. I remember there was a time when the autobiography of Malcolm X was banned,
0: mm-hmm.
1: and it was considered contraband.
0: Yes.
1: And I tell folk, I said, that book was so transformative that most people who got a hold of that book, it transformed them, because they couldn't act the way they once act, because now they have been exposed to information.
0: Yes.
1: And they saw how a man who can go through the stuff that he went through and come out and still be great, it was amazing. And I tell people, because we have a book club with young people, and we do read James Baldwin, Richard Wright, Claude Brown. Mm-hmm. I stick with the classics, because sometimes if you veer off, because I tell folk, I said, they can't say you're teaching hate, because these books are considered American literature.
0: Yes.
1: And as long as that they've been sanctioned by the scholars to be so powerful. But how can, one of the things that you were talking about again was how we need to start engaging more and more in young people. Because the system now is vilifying them. Every time you watch the news or read the newspaper, there's some young people being accused of some horrible crimes, and some of which I know everyone has to be accountable for. But a lot of these young people suffer from mental illness.
0: Yes. Well, you know, we have a person at all. If I'm concerned, I go up and understand this. Parents have a right over you. And one of the things I've seen take away, parental rights. You don't have discipline, you don't have or any kind of say-so in the child's life you brought in this world, or a part of your genes, life. And that's one of the things I fought the system for, or the government. Mm-hmm. I have to say, very frankly. That being taken away, parental rights, and not a lack of father in the home. Well, so I personally myself, I grew up with not knowing my father. I have no qualms about that, because the time he go, I was born 1949. I know how he could pass away, so I don't fault that. But the main is about fathers being out, taken out of home. Not just, I'm speaking about black fathers, I'm talking about fathers in general. The fathers being trapped out of home, neither all the responsibility to the mothers, puts a great burden on trying to raise our child. And men today, or young men, need to be fostered by older men, men in life with a positive identity. So once a day, one of the things I work for and push for to be more proactive with the Attica brothers in trying to get young brothers as well, sister, we bring work in our program, get more women involved in the program too today, because more women are being incarcerated today than ever before when I came up.
1: That's so true.
0: We have more women involved as sisters, because they came up through different systems just like me. Because when I came up, I was young ladies I knew, and we call youth house for young women. Anyway, the main thing, we need to be more proactive,
1: yes,
0: as adults with our youth, instead of being reacting to the program or incidents. Oh, that was bad. Why he did that? Did you try to work with him? You see him going bad? You try to talk to him and give him some ideas on how to better himself? We need to get programs. Those are out there, have resources, have connection, create programs, and bring young people in those programs to be more involved in spiritual and hands-on activities.
1: So
0: something
1: true.
0: We haven't been doing.
1: I want to thank you for sharing that. We're going to go to another musical break. One of the things I want to talk about when we come back is the role of Jonathan Jackson and George Jackson, and how that may have been like almost a crescendo on, you know, enough is enough. So I want y'all stay right with us. You'll listen to Unlock with your host Ricky Jones on WHCR 90.3 FM. I got Brother El Haji Sharif, and we are talking about getting ready for the Attica program that's going to be in the Schaumburg, and we're going to talk more about that later on. But check out this music collection. We got a little bit of the Escorts from Rahway State Prison.

0: That's right. You listen to Unlock with your host, Ricky Jones, on WETR 90.3 FM. I want to shout out to one of our fans of this show, Brother Lawrence Franklin, who is one of the singers on the Escorts. And he's the last surviving member of the group. Their first album was Three Down, Four to Go. They had let three go, and four had to stay back. And later on, they were signed with Motown. And we're going to talk about them because we're going to have Lawrence back on the show. But as I started before the break talking about Jonathan Jackson, because August 7th, 1970, Jonathan Jackson took over the Marion County Courthouse. And initially he thought that his brother was going to be appearing, but he, once he broke into the courtroom, he saw his brother wasn't there, so he asked the brothers who were at the table, William Christmas, James McLean, and Rashid McGee, do y'all want to be free? That was his famous statement. And they said, yes, sir. And they took the judge, the district attorney, the stenographer, and another witness, and they attempted to escape from Marion County Jail. And in doing so, while in the van, the governor at the time told the guards, shoot them all. And so they killed the judge, the stenographer, the district attorney. They killed Jonathan Jackson, William Christmas. The only ones who survived was that brother, Rochelle McGee. And I want to talk about what impact did that have on the brothers who were away, because I know it was like newsworthy. And what was your reaction of the prison in Attica, October 7th, 1970?
1: Well, mostly in Attica, that vent, especially the vent with George Jackson, create a sense of, I've said, sadness, also protest, that we went to a mess hall where we ate, and we didn't eat. We just picked up. You had to take your silverware, a spoon, fork, a knife. You had to pick up. We all went in to the mess hall and picked up silverware up, but didn't eat nothing. Mm-hmm. Didn't pick up no food. Nobody talks. We all totally silent. Picked up. Only thing you could hear was brothers with the silverware going back in the bucket mm-hmm. on the way out of the mess hall. We have a sense, we created a sense of solidarity that never been seen before by incarcerated inmates. Mm-hmm. I look back many times, different movies, was James Cagney and different Edward G. Robinson about prison movies. I look back on many of that black and white. You see, can't see the solidarity you see in Attica those days after George and Jonathan was killed. Mm-hmm. The solidarity we had, I think, allergic to institution that had a different type of makeup for those days. And we solidarity and that we was all together. Not, was not black or white. Mm-hmm. Was not Christian Muslim. It was about inmates' rights and prisons' rights. We stood together. So that preempted a lot of things that took place on the 9th of September, 1971.
0: Mm-hmm. Okay. Let's just go back to George for a second, because one of the things that not only did George, he was fearless. Let's start there. Mm-hmm. And to write Solidarity Brothers and Blood in My Eye, if brother read that, You couldn't be a coward after reading a book like that, even if you had a sense of cowardice within you. That, you know, it's like when Ozzie Davis talked about Malcolm X, he said, Malcolm X was our manhood. Mm-hmm. He was standing up to people who we had used to being bowed down to. And he stood up with courage and dignity. That's the same thing George did. George, even though he is a man who was sentenced to one to life. Mm-hmm. And but you can speak to this, because the thing about it, he was sentenced to one to life, and people would think that, okay, one to life ain't that bad. But they would hit him with 1 year, and they did it for 10 years. Mm-hmm. Every year. So psychologically, you know, sometimes when they want to keep you in, they hit you with a full two. Mm-hmm. But this to torture him mentally, they hit him with 1 year. And the fact that once the officer was murdered in San Quentin as a retaliation of W.L. Nolan, the killing of, they killed three people in San Quentin, W.L. Nolan, Alvin Miller, and Cleveland Edwards, because they were afraid that these brothers, they started the organizing, they started the study group, they pulled George in because George was like a prison thug. And he didn't understand the political process of what was going on until they educated him. Once they educated him, he was on fire. But when they killed those three brothers, days later, I think they did it in January 1970, a correction officer was killed. And this is when they became the Soledad brothers. Mm-hmm. They all went to Soledad facing the death penalty. But And he was in solitary 7.5 years. And could you tell our listening audience what that type of, it can make you angry, it can make you, I know you feel isolated, what have you, but what that does to the psyche, that now you are in a cell by yourself, go to the board every year, but get hit with a year, and now you're facing the death penalty. Still in solitary. What do you think, how did that affect George's mind and the decisions he made thereafter?
1: Well, you know, to say it's hard, probably hard for me to speak on life. I'm going to thank God that I never had that experience, but I can talk about solitary confinement. Because mm-hmm. I spent 10 months myself in solitary confinement. I'm by myself. In 1967. And, you know, the psyche, you have to have a sense of purpose. One of the things that, to me, you have to have a purpose. You have to have a purpose to keep you going each day. You have to be able to create a program in you with yourself, and you have to be able to understand that the purpose you have is greater than the burden of what they're trying to put on you. Mm-hmm. Because if you put there to be broken,
0: that's the key word.
1: To be broken.
0: That's to break a person's spirit.
1: And that's a. And you have and easy to be broken if you don't have a purpose. And to me, myself, that's where I became a very avid kid reader. I was before that, but became a more of an avid kid reader because I studied. Because one of the privileges I had in 1967 was the books. Get old books from the library, old newspapers. They actually thought they were giving me something to throw me off, or maybe I don't know what their idea was, but God had a different plan. Because through them books, I became much more educated. I taught some things, so I became self-taught. I put it that way, self-taught. And you know, Malcolm learned to be self-taught. I developed my same sister after Malcolm becoming self-taught. taught myself all different things, and the solid stuff keep coming. Because you don't go went into yourself, you will lose self.
0: So powerful. Now let me just add on to that, because one of the things that you mentioned, how important it was for a person to develop a routine. Because sometimes brothers in solitary, they just sleep all day.
1: Yeah.
0: And be up all night and on the gate and talking smack.
1: Yeah.
0: But once you get yourself a routine, you know, you get up a certain hour, you know, the Muslim brothers pray, wash up and all of this stuff. You start your workout, you start your, you know, what am I read today?
1: Yeah.
0: And it wasn't nothing for a person to read a book in one day.
1: No.
0: Especially those good books. I tell you that I started out with the Donald Goins, all 16 books.
1: Yeah.
0: You couldn't get enough of them. That was like that was like gold. And I, you know, I encourage the kids now, even though we don't have those books in the book club, I said, if you're not a reader, if you read Donald Goins, you will become a reader.
1: And take me home from Harvard, take me home where man child in the promised land.
0: Yeah, Claude Brown.
1: I'm back in Harlem. Yeah, yeah. 125th Street, 7th Avenue, yeah. Or up and down the street. That's a book that you could read that over and over again.
0: Yeah.
1: Of course, you know, you take that tape, you down there.
0: And the thing about the book is how, and we're talking about man child in the promised land, it talks about how this young man got arrested over 50-something times before he turned 15. And what changed him was an older youth started him in a teacher, and it started him to read. Mm-hmm. And that's why reading is so important, because your language is powerful, and that's why you have to watch what you say about yourself. Because, you know, who said, Bruce Lee said, sometimes if you criticize yourself, and even in playing, you may criticize yourself in play, but your mind don't know you're playing.
1: Yeah. Mm-hmm.
0: So you have to maintain a sense of cerebral hygiene in order to deal with all the negativity that comes your way on a daily basis.
1: Yeah.
0: And you have to stay prayed up. We're going to take another musical break, and be mindful. We got Brother Haji Sharif in the studio. From the Attica Brothers, so stay tuned. We're going to be right back at you. 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

0: That's right. Just keep on pushing. That's one of my favorite songs. I always told folk, I said, Curtis Mayfield don't get his due. When we talk about great songwriters of yesteryear, sometimes we fail to mention his name. But he was part of the soundtrack of the Civil Rights Movement during Dr. King and the various other movements that was there. When he wasn't listening to gospel, he throwing some Curtis Mayfield. So I'm glad we had this brother in the studio today, and I want him to talk about the program that's coming up on September 12th. Go ahead, my brother.
1: Yes, we have the 55th Memorial Attica Uprising. It's also an event to publicize the Attica and Uprising, also to memorialize the brothers that fought in DR 1971 for prisoners' rights. Also an event to create a network of organization to work with incarcerated individuals throughout the state and throughout the country. Also is an event to work with people, young people in organization New York City to help with the youth and encourage the youth get more involved in positive activities. And we need to be more proactive as adults and organization to keep out young people out of these institutions, because a lot of these institutions are geared to take our youth away.
0: Mm-hmm. Let me just add on to that, because a lot of times, not only take our youth away, but sometimes the reality for which they face in prison today is so harsh that sometimes in order to survive in there, sometimes they have to act like they lost their humanity.
1: Well, that's a part of what's happening in the society as a whole. I see that in the streets. I'm a street vendor, and I work a lot of youth and watch the young people that's about basically have learned a lot of their humanity, that desire to learn, and have, and mostly need beyond the three R's of basic hands-on training of vocational skill. Mm-hmm. College is great, don't get me wrong, because I've spent time in college, and that blessed me to get a couple of degrees myself after coming out years ago. But we also need hands-on skills with our youth. They need to be able to be how to handle the hands-on skill with the hands, so you know how to do things for themselves, not be
0: beholden to anyone. Yeah. Because Booker T. Washington once said, he said, "You show a man how to do something with his hands, and he'll never be broke."
1: Thank God.
0: And I think that's so important, I think the disconnect sometimes, to a certain degree, tradesmen are created by their fathers.
1: Yes, yes.
0: A lot of young people who don't have a man in their lives, they think the only route is through an education. But some of the greatest scholars that I read, Richard Wright didn't have no degree, Baldwin didn't have no degree, all of these, Maya Angelou has honorary degrees. But they were able to express their inner self.
1: Yes.
0: And that's so important. So, brother, I want to thank you for coming on the show today. We're going to close out with the interview with Reginald Hayes.
1: I just want to mention the Attica Memorial at the Schomburg Museum, 135th Street, and Malcolm X Boulevard on September the 12th. 6 to 8 p.m. That's the Attica Memorial Schomburg Museum, September 12th, 6 to 8 p.m. There's no fee. Please come and bring somebody with you. Thank you.
0: Oh, thank you for coming on the show. As I said, and I'll be mentioning this event throughout until the 12th, because the station has something to do with this event. And I'll be speaking there, and I hope people, our listening audience, will come on out. Hopefully, if we can air this, we can, some of the brothers in the penitentiary can hear this, because the brothers on Rikers Island can hear this show, and I think Sing Sing in Green Haven. So these things are possible, and we are striving to do better things every day with this program. So as I said, we're going to end the show with an interview with one of the escorts. Remember, this album was created in Rahway State Prison. Listen to Reginald Hayes.

please, oh, please, oh, please, just give it just one more chance now. Oh, please, oh, please, oh, please, just give it just one more chance now. Oh, please, oh, please, oh, please, just give it just one more chance now. Oh, please, oh, please, oh, please, just give

0: This is inmate Reginald Haynes. How long have you been here?
1: Quite a few years now. Quite a few. Too long. Whatever is too long.
0: What are you serving time for?
1: Now I'm serving time for armed robbery.
0: It looks like you're going to be in the record business. You think it's a pretty good idea?
1: Oh, yeah. Oh, yeah. You know, not before myself, of course, and I got the guys that I'm singing with, and because of our plans in the future, you know, for the group and the things that we want to do in this institution, and our hopes of the concept spreading to the other institutions, you know, I think it's a beautiful thing.
2: Since I've been working with the guys, I found that it's given them something to cling to. They know that the outside hasn't forgotten them. And now that we have showed them that there are people out there that are really pulling for them, they have talked, they've told me that they've talked to the other inmates and told them that the outside has not just closed the door to them.
3: A ballad behind bars, or you could say real rock from the rock, an unusual musical happening in a most unusual place, the state prison at Rahway, New Jersey. On most days, the sounds here are somber, but this afternoon, inside Wing 5, the escorts were in concert.
2: The people on the outside, whoever is listening to this conversation, these guys, the escorts, feel and have told me, each and every one of them, that they are sorry for what they have done. That's why I wrote the title song to this album, All We Need Is Another Chance. And I'm just asking you, please give it to them.
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show a very lively feeling. Skylark is a song that so many great singers, even Aretha has recorded it. But I love singing that song because it has an unpredictable chord structure. You don't know exactly where it's going to go, but you have to really sing on point with feeling to make that song live in its moment.

on the picture that it paints. This little bird this woman is talking to and asking, have you seen my love anywhere? You know, and the bridge of it is really different and very difficult for a lot of singers to do. But when it's done and the feeling is there, Skylark is a winner. It is one of those classics that everyone should learn. Lastly, I wrote a song with a lady named Victoria Carter many years ago, and a gentleman named Shelton Becton who did the chord structure for me.

0: She worked on it with me, and we did a video of it last year. People who have lost their mother or still have their mother, how important it is to have your mom in your life. It just really made an impression, even on me. So those are some songs that I really like, and that's why.
1: Tina Fabrique, thank you so much again. It's truly an honor to have you on the Harlem Renaissance Time Travel Show. Please let our audience know where they can locate you on your social media handles. And, of course, if there's any interest to reach out to you for speaking engagements or a singing appearance in the future, you're welcome to leave your information there.
0: Well, TinaFabrique.com is my website. I'm on Facebook. I can be found there. I can be seen on Blue Bloods. That's the TV shows. I've been doing quite a few TV shows lately, and I've been very blessed to be given those opportunities. God friended me. I did a performance on that. New Amsterdam. So you can find me here and there. I have about 3 Law & Orders that run practically all the time, if you're a real Law & Order fan, you know. 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

0: Good afternoon. Welcome to Community and Technology, where we connect the global community with news, information, and resources that we hope to help improve your life. I'm Stu Reed, here's my co-host, Dave Bernstein. Hey, Dave.
1: Hey. There's wonderful news coming on the cancer front. Shall I go with it?
0: Yeah, I mean, I just want to comment, Dave. It's amazing. It seems like every couple of weeks, there are new breakthroughs in the medical area, particularly for cancer. But what's the latest?
1: Okay, this is a big one. They now have a stage three trial about to get approval of the FDA of a cancer vaccine designed to be made individually for each patient based on the mutations in their cancer. Let me take that from the top.
0: Yeah, say that again, Dave. That sounds very interesting. Custom tailored?
1: Okay. Custom tailored to each patient using messenger RNA, like in the COVID vaccine. Mm-hmm. Cancer, as we know, is usually a mutation or multiple mutations, usually multiple mutations, in the cells that become cancerous. Mm-hmm. The first one that got to a phase three trial, or finished the phase three trial, is for melanoma, a deadly skin cancer. The results are excellent. We have some five-year survival numbers, and good results in everybody who hasn't been in the trial that long. There's every reason to think what I'm about to describe is going to work in many other kinds of cancer. It's already being tested in lung cancer, and there's a total of over 20 trials of different vaccines for different kinds of cancer.
0: Let me ask you this, Dave, just to clarify. We're calling it, the story refers to it as a vaccine. Does that mean it's administered to people who are healthy before they get cancer, or is it administered once cancer has been identified?
1: It is based on somebody who has cancer. Mm-hmm. Melanoma is the easiest because it always gets biopsied, and that gives some cancer cells to create the vaccine.
0: Okay.
1: This vaccine, like all vaccines, works by kicking up your immune system, and your immune system, in this case, attacks the cancer.
0: Hmm.
1: Now, it turns out that cancer is hundreds of different diseases, or you can think of it as millions of variations, that everybody's cancer is slightly different. So what they do is they take the material biopsied in the melanoma, run it through ordinary AI processing, not the models that we keep talking about, just a different AI technique to determine what is unusual in the cancer cell that's different from healthy cells. With that information, they synthesize in a laboratory a messenger RNA, which I'll explain in a minute, of up to 23 targets, mutations in your cell, although for most people, it's a handful. Now, how this works, like the COVID vaccine, the DNA, your DNA, or the DNA of a cancer cell, creates messenger RNA and transfer RNA, which creates proteins. That's how your cells work, all of them, everything in your body. What the vaccine is the part of the cancer cells that is on the surface of the cell not a whole cell. It's not a killed virus like some of the polio vaccines, for example. The RNA creates proteins using your body's cell. It presents to your immune T and B cells the proteins on the surface of the cancerous cells. That kicks up the activity of your immune system and targets precisely the cancer cells.
0: So the treatment activates the body to fight the cancer.
1: Right. The vaccine is not a drug. It's a vaccine that inspires your immune system to work better.
0: Wow.
1: And the results in this is something that's been the dream of everybody in cancer treatment since we started understanding how to read DNA and be able to start working with it. This is the first to actually be tested. It comes from a team of Moderna, which is the RNA specialist, and Merck, the huge drug company. They're setting up to be able to take a biopsy of melanoma, run it through the lab, come up with an individual vaccine for the cancer in your body.
0: Wow.
1: That gets infused back into your body, and it has worked very well in a phase 3 trial.
0: Yeah, I saw some numbers in the story that you sent me about a 49% results, positive results. Is that accurate, Dave? 49%?
1: That's what we have now. Mm-hmm. There's going to be a whole lot more. As I said, there's 20 other trials, mostly in other kinds of cancer, going on right now. And the medical press is writing this up. One of them wrote, "This is the miracle year for cancer therapy."
0: Wow.
1: Because we've got this coming out, which everybody's been hoping for. Mm-hmm. And as we reported earlier, there is a new drug for pancreatic cancer, which is one of the hardest to treat. And that's another story that we want to put today. The pancreatic cancer drug, whose name I don't have in front of me, but Stu does, if you look down,
0: yeah,
1: he made available to 2,000 people. And
0: Diraxonrasib, if I'm saying that right.
1: Yep.
0: Diraxonrasib.
1: Now available to 2,000 people through an FDA compassionate use protocol, which they do while they're going through the process to give it formal approval. Your doctor has to do a little bit of paperwork, but it's not a crazy amount of paperwork, and report back the results when he gives you the drug. But anybody with the pancreatic cancer of the particular type, which is most, can now, through their doctor, get a drug that extends life on average by a year or more.
0: Wow.
1: No guarantee.
0: Yeah, you know, we both have had shared personal stories on the air with about family members that had pancreatic cancer. I know my mom had lung cancer, and it progressed. She was dealing with that for a while. The chemo was kind of keeping it under control, but then it progressed to pancreatic cancer, and within a couple of months, she was gone. So I know how quickly that can take you out, the pancreatic cancer.
1: So, and again, what I try to bring, I don't try to explain all of medicine and all of biology. I couldn't.
0: No, just the fact that it's there and you're sharing it. I mean, that's the real magic, I think, of what we're doing here with this show, Dave, we're making folks aware of it.
1: And what we're doing are things, almost all of the biology almost all the medical reporting we're doing is something that is available now or will be very soon.
0: Right. Dave, I want to go back to the melanoma vaccine for a minute. You said that, and correct me if I think I heard you say that each vaccine is individually tailored, customized for a particular patient to address their particular melanoma. Has this occurred before in other vaccine construction and putting together vaccines where they're individualized like this? That's a new concept to me.
1: It's been done occasionally in the laboratory at great difficulty and great expense.
0: Mm-hmm.
1: The difference now is this is designed to be done routinely in a good hospital laboratory for everybody who has the appropriate form of cancer.
0: Wow.
1: And melanoma is the first that has been tested through stage 3 and is about to go to the FDA for approval.
0: Mm-hmm.
1: The cost will probably be high. Most insurance will probably cover it, because it's going to be a clear treatment of quality for cancers that often are untreatable. It's not like the sickle cell, which is genetic engineering. This is also coming from heavy-duty genetic engineering, but genetic engineering is not used in your body changing your cells like the sickle cell vaccine or the sickle cell treatment. It's used to create a vaccine to stimulate your immune system against the particular variety of cancer mutations that you have.
0: Well, that's stunning. That's a stunning way to treat cancer, Dave. Are the researchers thinking that they're going to be able to extrapolate these techniques to other types of cancer?
1: Well, they're only about, according to the reporting, which is all over the medical press, there are 20 other ongoing trials now of cancer vaccines like this, including for lung cancer.
0: Mm.
1: And when the results come from those, we'll know a lot more, but everybody's very optimistic. It also means that every cancer patient in the United States should work with their doctor to see if there is a trial they are eligible for, because the results are so encouraging that you absolutely want to consider the trial.
0: Yeah. Dave, you mentioned that this particular treatment for melanoma is finishing up at stage 3. That's one of the phases of the trial, is it not, stage 3?
1: Yes. Stage 1 traditionally is healthy volunteers that get injected to make sure the thing is safe. Stage 2 is a larger group, typically with several different doses being tried to figure out what the right dose is.
0: Mm-hmm.
1: And stage 3 is the

0: Now, for the trial, you have to get approval first from your university institutional review board, and then send it to the FDA for approval. One of the proposals that's being considered right now at the FDA is to allow the university review to stand and let the trial start and not wait for the FDA. There are more drugs being produced today. Forget the AI stuff. There are more drugs being produced today because the biologists have figured out an awful lot of the basic biology and have found targets to drug more than they could possibly do the very expensive set of trials. So how the trials happen is one of the biggest issues in medicine today. China?
1: Give us a sense of time frame, Dave. Do we have any sense of how long the melanoma trial has taken to get to where it is today, where
0: Well, they have
1: close
0: some
1: to
0: people
1: approval?
0: who are 5-year survivors.
1: Wow, okay.
0: So it's got to be a little bit more than 5 years. And that's typical on cancer. You look for 5-year survival rates, which is why you want to get into the trial
1: Get it started
0: where,
1: quickly.
0: on if you have cancer of a different type than melanoma, typically trials have 2/3 getting the active drug and 1/3 getting standard treatment or a placebo. In the melanoma, the standard treatment was a key cancer drug called Keytruda. So you either got Keytruda, like anybody with melanoma would be getting, or Keytruda plus the vaccine, and the results there are excellent.
1: Wow.
0: Yep. This is the kind of good news I'm very happy to bring.
1: Yeah,
0: Now,
1: this is a big breakthrough, Dave. It's this, not just that they have the vaccine, but the whole methodology, the way that the vaccine works, and the fact that it's customized for individualized patients. To me, that's a stunning a breakthrough.
0: there have been a handful of vaccines of this nature that have been produced, probably no more than dozens until these trials started. But this is something that's giving everybody writing about it in medicine, including people like Eric Topol, one of the world's leading cardiologists, who I happen to read his write-up of, is very enthusiastic and very hopeful that this will make a big difference in cancer survival,
1: Wow.
0: which is wonderful.
1: Yeah, great news.
0: And sorry I talk so long, and sorry I'm not a biologist. I do my research before I bring things to the air.
1: No need to apologize, Dave. I think the more that we laymen understand what's out there and what's possible and where the research is going, one is, well, of course, it gives us hope. But even more than that, now it's looking like there are actual potential solutions out there for folks to go to their physicians and ask about trials, ask about experimental treatments, and see what might be available that wasn't there just 6 months ago.
0: And the feds have a clinical trial registry where you can put in what your disease is, whether it be type 1 diabetes or melanoma or small cell lung cancer, and find out trials anywhere in the world. Most of the world sends it to the FDA clinical trials, which you can access on the web to see if there's something possible. You'll have to go through your doctor to be involved. A reason to get a good doctor who knows you because they've seen you for years, ideally. If you don't have somebody like that, get one now because there are near miraculous things happen.

0: in medicine for some people. The AI people think, some of the AI people, including one Nobel laureate, thinks it will probably cure almost all diseases in the next year with AI.
1: In the next year, Dave?
0: In the next 10 years,
1: In the next 10 years.
0: Mm-hmm. He got a lot of pushback from the medical people saying, no, it takes, you may come up with a target using your AI tools, which look beautiful at the basic biology now. Mm-hmm. That's why Demis has a Nobel Prize for creating some of this stuff. But the actual work to test and refine any drug to market is going to take years. And some things happening within 10 years? Probably. Although AI defined drugs, there is not a single one on the market. And as far as I know, only two have made it to phase three trials at this point. I get three news stories every week about a new drug being designed by AI.
1: Okay, now was this vaccine we're talking about for melanoma? Was the AI involved in designing it?
0: AI did not evolve the vaccine.
1: Okay.
0: AI is used to do the analysis of the DNA and RNA. It's not the AIs like Claude and ChatGPT, the big models. It's a different kind of AI software that's traditionally been used in medicine for 10 or 15 years.
1: Mm-hmm.
0: And now figures out what are the mutations in the cancer gene and what RNA has to be put together to stimulate your immune system to go after it.
1: Wow.
0: Again, I'm not a doctor. I'm not trained. I do my research, but on anything of importance, don't trust me. Get to serious medical people, period.
1: Okay. Well, Dave, this has been fascinating stuff. We're already at the halfway point. We've got to take a break.
0: What musical are we going to have today?
1: Well, Miss Dolly Parton just passed away this week, so we think we're going to lift her up and find something of hers to share with our audience.
0: Jolene!
1: Okay. 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Stay tuned. We'll be right back after a brief musical break.

0: Okay, we're back. Media and Technology, Dave Burstein and Stu Reed. We just heard a little Dolly Parton. God bless her. She's moved on to the great beyond this week. But there's some another musical giant, Dave, a festival that you wanted to share with our audience.
1: Oh, yeah. Anybody who likes jazz should think of coming to Marcus Garvey's Park Friday, 7 o'clock. If they're a little bit early because it has a lot of seats, but it's one heck of a program. Or Tompkins Square Park on Sunday for the Charlie Parker Jazz Festival. It's actually been going now 50 years.
0: Wow.
1: I'm going to be in Marcus Garvey Park. If you are hearing this on the radio as opposed to watching the video, I'm a round fellow with a beard. Say hello to me. Because one of the finest jazz orchestras working today, the Jazz at Lincoln Center, is going to be performing for free.
0: Wow.
1: Marcus Garvey Park, Jazz at Lincoln Center, Charlie Parker Jazz Festival, Friday. Stu, it's August, which means that you should be able to find a parking space if you come down.
0: Probably. So that's this Friday, August 28th.
1: I
0: found I can usually park in Harlem, even when it's not August. I can usually find a space. Sometimes you got to hunt a little bit, but it's not like downtown Manhattan. So encourage folks to come. And, of course, 125th Street is a stop on the 2, the 3, the A train. Not a bad walk from the west side. It's right at 5th Avenue and 125th Street, Marcus Garvey Park. So I encourage folks to show up for that.
1: Yeah, I was just in Marcus Garvey Park, sponsored by Jazzmobile, a full 16-piece orchestra Friday night, playing along with Miles Davis. Miles died a long time ago.
0: Yeah, well, they're playing a track of Miles, and a live band was playing along with it?
1: Yeah.
0: Wow.
1: They played the documentary of Miles Davis, Birth of the Cool, and extracted Miles' trumpet solo and put a live band, 16 pieces, playing. Frankly, it was great to hear the live band. The Miles Davis Birth of the Cool documentary is definitely worth seeing. But as I was listening to this live band, who were professional musicians, my head was hearing the original Miles Davis.
0: Yeah, nothing like that. Talk about iconic stuff. I mean, foundational. To the whole jazz lexicon.
1: It was quite impressive. They did some fancy signal processing to pick out the trumpet and put a full live orchestra on.
0: Nice. That's pretty incredible, Dave, what they can do with the technology to collaborate the old and the new. Some years ago, probably more than 10 years ago now, I went to a jazz concert. I think it was at the Blue Note in downtown Manhattan. And Natalie Cole was there, and she sang along with her deceased father, Nat King Cole, on a track. And she sang live. They played Nat there, you know, and it worked. I mean, it was... I know she also did an album where she did that, but to see her do that live and to hear her do that live was pretty amazing.
1: Now, tonight... This is going into the radio Wednesday. We're taping it Tuesday. You can go to Grant's Tomb and hear some fine jazz from Jazzmobile. I forget who it was, but it was a major star that's going to be Wednesday night this week. Grant's Tomb, 7 o'clock, free quality.
0: Great
1: music.
0: Stuff. And there's nothing like hearing music, live music outside, as it should be. To me, that's the natural state of musical performance, Dave. Live outdoor music. It really stirs the soul and lifts the soul. It's It's therapeutic. It's wonderful.
1: Did I talk on this show about the time I heard Dizzy Gillespie in Jazzmobile?
0: No, I think you did, but it's certainly worth repeating.
1: Ah, unforgettable night.
0: Yeah.
1: Dizzy Gillespie on Jazzmobile on the block where his old teacher lived, who came out and smiled at us all, playing on the platform that Jazzmobile set up. I forget whether it was 135th or 145th Street. Billy Taylor sat in with him, and people were dancing in the streets.
0: Yeah, yeah.
1: Jazzmobile's still with us.
0: Mm-hmm.
1: Still does two concerts almost every week in the summer. The last one at Grant's Tomb is tonight, Wednesday night at 7. Jazzmobile does a terrible job of promotion because some people don't even know what's happening.
0: Well, we're talking about it now, so folks, get on out there and check it out. It's great stuff. Like I said, it's food for the soul, food for the spirit. You will really come away fuller, filled up, and feeling so much better just about life. So, I mean,
1: incidentally, let me give another plug.
0: Mm-hmm.
1: Because I care. I like bringing to the air free music and free plays and free events. By Lincoln Center, two blocks south, part of the Lincoln Center complex, is what they call the atrium. 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
0: Yeah.
1: Reuben Blades.
0: Okay. Well, you know, this is WHCR 90.3 FM, and all kind of good music is played here throughout the day, throughout the week, throughout the year. Jazz is, of course, a special love of mine, and I know Dave as well, so we certainly enjoy promoting and sharing it, especially when it's free music available outdoors in Harlem and in the New York City community. But now, Dave, we got to let's
1: go fast. We don't have much time.
0: Yeah, Liv, yeah.
1: Let me give you a couple of announcements because they're things that could make a difference for you. First, two new pills got through the FDA. One, called Lipthendra, is a heavy-duty anti-cholesterol pill that brings down cholesterol so dramatically that it has a major impact on your chances of having a heart attack.
0: Hmm.
1: The second, I take equivalent as an injection. What's new is the pill. The second is that it's going to be a new over-the-counter pill putting together Tylenol and naproxen. Doctors discovered a while back that instead of taking two Tylenols, you take one Tylenol and one naproxen, or you take any of the NSAIDs, including aspirin, two different ones, it works a little bit better than taking two of the same pill. Mm-hmm. That's useful to know. Next.
0: That's to fight the flu.
1: Next, we're the flu. Flu is going to be here very soon. Everybody in medicine knows that there is a remarkable increase in the death rate every year in flu season. Vaccines against the flu and against COVID scare some people. I believe in them. You'll have to make your own choice. There's a new one that has been approved, also from Moderna, which is an mRNA flu. And they have the standard one that they had every year, which grows in eggs, actually. is where they actually produce the standard flu vaccine. It's time to get a flu shot soon if you believe in flu shots. I do. Next, again, two medical things worth knowing about. COVID has been climbing since the beginning of August significantly. It's not epidemic, but it definitely are a noticeable increase in cases, CDC reports, and you should be very aware if you have flu or COVID-like symptoms to get a COVID test. And it's probably a good idea to wear a mask when you're at a concert, subway, a bus, not an outdoor concert, an indoor concert, anywhere where there's a lot of people, because COVID is coming back a fair amount. Next medical thing. It's a lot of medical news. We had great news again. There's been a lot of advances in using CAR T, including curing sickle cell.
0: What's CAR T? What is it?
1: It is a process that cuts your DNA in the cells in your body. Sickled is one of them. Inserts something. Again, we're talking DNA. So inserts a strand of DNA that can, for example, cure sickle cell. All of these things are dangerous, including the sickle cell cure, because to do it, they have to knock out your immune system, keep you in the hospital, and so on. The news is that the third death in a CAR T trial just happened in China. So if you hear miraculous things about this genetic engineering, some of it is true, often worth considering. Careful, a lot of it is dangerous. What else do we want to go?
0: One story related to medicine, Dave, which is a little counterpoint to all of the stories we've been talking about innovative vaccines and new pills and drugs coming on the market. And this one has to do with the mind helping to heal. A new study found that people who deliberately focus on small skin inflammation rather than distracting themselves from it show a smaller and faster resolving immune response. With this study, the effect held in nearly 90% of participants, hinting that attention itself may help regulate inflammation, not just how the pain feels. Small study, not a big life-threatening disease, but to me, just a powerful implications, Dave, of how the mind can affect healing and how the mind can affect the body. This study, again, hinting that attention itself to the inflammation helped solve the problem. So,
1: and this is in the highly respected medical journal Nature.
0: Okay, just that's not a woo-woo study.
1: It's a small study.
0: Uh-huh.
1: It may not hold up. It may not apply to whatever you think you're applying it to, but it's a very interesting idea.
0: Yeah.
1: Next.
0: Well, you know, moving to some technology issues, your technology, if you will, but not really, because everything affects people and behavior. A study just came out in Finland about screen time and young people. We've talked a lot on this show, Dave, criticizing the huge amount of time that young people in particular spend on their phones, on screen time, as it's called, and questioning how healthy that was. Well, this particular study, 8-year study, as a matter of fact, tracking kids from age 7, they found that more screen time was linked to better cognitive performance as teenagers, not worse. The researchers said that what matters is what the kids do with the screen time, Dave. It's not just scrolling, but when kids use problem solving and creativity on the screen, that really leads to improved cognitive abilities and performance. So it might be a big duh in terms of, clearly what you're doing on the phone matters. But it just kind of addresses the notion that just because kids are on the phone, it's unhealthy. Just because you're spending a lot of time on your, interacting with your screen, that it's not good. Not so. The more problem solving you're doing, the more creative activities you're doing on the screen, that actually contributes to cognitive development and cognitive performance. So I thought
1: And
0: that was kind of
1: if
0: interesting.
1: you're confused, so am I, so is everyone trying to understand the effect of the AI and the enormous cell phone use and the gaming in kids. There is no simple answer and a whole lot of simplified opinions, rarely with solid medical evidence behind them. Now,
0: But
1: Stu,
0: this is the first time I've seen anything positive in research come out that says screen time can actually improve your cognitive abilities. I haven't seen that before, Dave.
1: and that's why we wanted to bring it to the air. We're here to inform you. And what are you going to inform people about next month, Stu? Why don't you give a plug to your event?
0: Yeah, well, next month we're having our annual Harlem Emergency Preparedness Day event. This is an event that we have been doing annually since 2013, following Superstorm Sandy, which many folks may remember. Goes back to the fall winter of 2012. Following that event, we folks at WHCR Radio put together a Harlem Emergency broadcast team, where we train folks out in the community to collect information and to communicate via mobile radio and other alternative forms of communication with each other and back to the radio station about what's going on in our communities. And so we created that event back in 2013, and now we're having it again this September 17th at City College, 160 Convent Avenue, at WHCR Radio, Harlem Emergency Preparedness Day. It's from 11 a.m. to 3 p.m. on the campus in the NAC building, 160 Convent Avenue. Folks from New York City Emergency Management going to be there. Harlem Hospital is going to be presenting. Fire Department is going to be showing, doing CPR demonstrations. The Red Cross is going to be there. Lots of information, lots of hands-on activities and information about being prepared. And then how to mitigate and recover from disasters, both man-made and natural. So I encourage folks to go to whcrebt.org and register. If you register in advance for the event, we're going to have a great lunch, free lunch. So please register whcrebt.org for the Harlem Emergency Preparedness Day coming up September 17th. 11 a.m. to 3 p.m. Hope you can
1: How
0: make it.
1: much time do we have left, Stu?
0: Let's see. We've got just about 2 to 3 minutes left, Dave, before we got to get out of
1: Okay,
0: here.
1: one story first. This is something that amazed me. But there have been a lot of things like this in the last 20 years. A new study documents 427 cases of primates grooming, carrying, and even adopting other species like we adopt pets.
0: Wow.
1: Chimps with monkeys, macaws grooming stray dog, Capuchins raising an orphan marmoset.
0: Hmm.
1: The animals use tools and are much smarter than most of us realized a while back. And they're finding this with cameras out there in the wild, finding animal behavior that's amazing. Again, let me give a plug to the Charlie Parker Jazz Festival. Free, 7 p.m. Friday, Marcus Garvey Park, Jazz at Lincoln Center Orchestra, and several other prominent jazz people. See you there.
0: Okay. 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Thanks. Good night.

This is Stu Reed, host of Community and Technology, airing every Wednesday from 5 to 6 p.m. For 40 years, WHCR has been the voice of Harlem, providing you with news you can use, emergency preparedness information, and a diverse mix of talk and music shows. Our DJs and radio personalities are all volunteers who come out, rain, sleet, or snow, just like the mail carriers, to serve and keep you connected. I am personally asking you to give the WHCR because there's no other station like it, telling it like it is, not beholden to any commercial or special interest group. 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Our 40 for 40 campaign is asking each of you to donate $40. 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Leave your name and number and someone will return your call. Remember to speak slowly and clearly. Thank you in advance for supporting WHCR, the voice of Harlem, and ensuring our voices are heard for the next 40 years and beyond.

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1: This is the Joe Brown Community News Break on WHCR 90.3 FM, the Voice of Harlem. I'm Sanji Lopez. Today is Wednesday, August 26th. Two people in Pennsylvania have died from measles, the first measles-related deaths in the state in 35 years, and the first reported in the United States this year. Measles is extremely contagious and spreads through the air when an infected person coughs, sneezes, or breathes. It can cause serious complications, including pneumonia and swelling of the brain. So how can you protect yourself and your family? Health officials say vaccination is the best protection. Two doses of the MMR vaccine provide about 97% protection against measles. If you're not sure whether you or your children are fully vaccinated, check with your doctor or healthcare provider, and if you develop symptoms such as high fever, cough, runny nose, red or watery eyes, followed by a rash, call your healthcare provider before going to a doctor's office or emergency room so they can help prevent exposing others. Most adults who receive two doses of the measles, mumps, and rubella vaccine in childhood or have proof of immunity do not need another dose. With children heading back to school, health officials are urging families to make sure vaccinations are up to date and to take measles seriously. A New York law limiting cooperation between local police and federal immigration authorities is now in effect. The Local Cops, Local Crimes Act prohibits local law enforcement agencies from entering into or maintaining agreements with Immigration and Customs Enforcement, or ICE, for civil immigration enforcement. It also prevents local jails from being used to hold people for ICE under those agreements. The law is facing resistance in Nassau County, where County Executive Bruce Blakeman says he wants to continue working with ICE. 15 New York sheriffs have also filed a federal lawsuit challenging the law, arguing the state is interfering with federally authorized immigration enforcement agreements. Governor Kathy Hochul says the law is about keeping local police focused on local crimes, while critics argue it could make it harder to remove people accused of serious crimes. The new law does not prevent local police from cooperating with federal authorities on criminal investigations or responding to judicial warrants. The legal battle over how much local police should cooperate with ICE is now playing out in the courts. Did you know New York City has a program that may help you pay certain emergency expenses when you're facing a financial crisis? It's called the One-Shot Deal, and it provides emergency assistance to eligible New Yorkers who are at risk of losing their housing or experiencing other serious financial emergencies. The program may help with expenses such as rent arrears, utility shutoffs, moving expenses, or replacing belongings lost because of a fire or other disaster. 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That's today's Did You Know? 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
2: Miss Nancy! Miss Nancy! Miss Nancy!

Thank you. Thank you very much. I'd just like to do some of the old things for you. And where better to start than a few of the songs from the Cannonball Adderley, Nancy Wilson album. I want to thank our farmer and Benny Golson. And I want you to save your love for me.

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1: This is the Joe Brown Community News Break on WHCR 90.3 FM, The Voice of Harlem. I'm Sanji Lopez. Today is Wednesday, August 26th. Two people in Pennsylvania have died from measles, the first measles-related deaths in the state in 35 years, and the first reported in the United States this year. Measles is extremely contagious and spreads through the air when an infected person coughs, sneezes, or breathes. It can cause serious complications, including pneumonia and swelling of the brain. So how can you protect yourself and your family? Health officials say vaccination is the best protection. Two doses of the MMR vaccine provide about 97% protection against measles. If you're not sure whether you or your children are fully vaccinated, check with your doctor or healthcare provider, and if you develop symptoms such as high fever, cough, runny nose, red or watery eyes, followed by a rash, call your healthcare provider before going to a doctor's office or emergency room so they can help prevent exposing others. Most adults who receive two doses of the measles, mumps, and rubella vaccine in childhood or have proof of immunity do not need another dose. With children heading back to school, health officials are urging families to make sure vaccinations are up to date and to take measles seriously. A New York law limiting cooperation between local police and federal immigration authorities is now in effect. The Local Cops Local Crimes Act prohibits local law enforcement agencies from entering into or maintaining agreements with Immigration and Customs Enforcement, or ICE, for civil immigration enforcement. It also prevents local jails from being used to hold people for ICE under those agreements. The law is facing resistance in Nassau County, where County Executive Bruce Blakeman says he wants to continue working with ICE. 15 New York sheriffs have also filed a federal lawsuit challenging the law, arguing the state is interfering with federally authorized immigration enforcement agreements. Governor Kathy Hochul says the law is about keeping local police focused on local crimes, while critics argue it could make it harder to remove people accused of serious crimes. The new law does not prevent local police from cooperating with federal authorities on criminal investigations or responding to judicial warrants. The legal battle over how much local police should cooperate with ICE is now playing out in the courts. Did you know New York City has a program that may help you pay certain emergency expenses when you're facing a financial crisis? It's called the One-Shot Deal, and it provides emergency assistance to eligible New Yorkers who are at risk of losing their housing or experiencing other serious financial emergencies. The program may help with expenses such as rent arrears, utility shutoffs, moving expenses, or replacing belongings lost because of a fire or other disaster. 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That's today's Did You Know? This has been Sanji Lopez with the Joe Brown Community News Break on WHCR 90.3 FM, The Voice of Harlem. 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